0: due to what the tournament organizer FIFA deemed poor digital infrastructure. In addition to monetary damages, the plaintiffs are asking that StubHub be barred from selling World Cup tickets and that any profits be given back to impacted customers. I'm Jennifer King.
1: The FBI has asked its field offices across the country to dedicate more than 200 staffers to its investigation of the 2020 election in Georgia's Fulton County. A memo obtained Thursday by the Associated Press calls for the FBI to surge 260 investigative analysts and state operations specialists to the effort. The memo describes it as a priority investigation. On Wall Street, the Dow by 594 points, the NASDAQ dropped 207. More at townhall.com.
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4: Tonight, expect partly cloudy skies with very warm and humid conditions. There is a chance of a stray thunderstorm with a low temperature of 77 degrees. I'm meteorologist Jason Caterina on FM 92.7 and AM 1400. 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

there if you want some more stuff. And I'm glad to be back. There's just tons of news. It was tough to stay away. I did do the thing that if you have my particular, I would say, news junkie status, elite news junkie level, then there was no way to stay away from the news the last couple of days. But I'll just start with something big picture as we head in to America's 250th anniversary. I was looking at some stats on patriotism in the country and how there's a real sharp divide now in the country. And I do lament this. It is sad. We're seeing Gallup's latest data. This is from just a few weeks ago, that 53% of U.S. adults say they are extremely or very patriotic, which is the lowest number since they've started recording this data set, with a historical high of post 9/11, over 90%. But in the 80s, prior to 9/11 in 2001, it's been on a steady decline since then, but it's only coming from one side of the aisle, which is the Democrat side, where we're seeing from various polls that I looked at before the show, between 27 and 36% of Democrats consider themselves patriotic. Independents are roughly split. I sometimes wonder what independents' deals are. No offense, I understand people who are don't think the Republican Party is perfect, but understanding that the real threat to the country are the Democrats and the Republicans are the only way at this time to stop the Democrats. Independents do not stop Democrats. So I'm always confused why people, so many people end up independent. I think that that simple maxim that I've just laid out, I just don't think people have internalized that, which is a true reality. And as someone who's been a reluctant Republican now for 22 years, that's exactly why I've been that way. It's not that I've ever loved being a Republican. It's always that I saw them as the only hope to stop the Democrats, which are inching radically left by the minute. And then I saw part of the Gallup survey that really struck me as interesting, which is really the divide of patriotism. It skews older, which means younger people have much lower pride in our country. And I attribute that 100% to the university system. The university system is what's letting us down. And we are all subsidizing the university system on a constant basis with our tax dollars and through federal loan programs, which essentially serve as slush funds for the universities, which I've always described as slush funds for the Democrat Party. But it goes beyond that. It's actually indoctrinating our children to dislike our country. And this is very clear from the fact that it's not just our universities also, by the way, it's our public school system as well, who have not taught that America is an exceptional place for a very long time. And if they teach about America in a accurate sense at all, it's exceedingly rare. And you're probably going to Hillsdale or something like that. That is not even or you're watching PragerU videos online. See, people are not learning the truth about our country and just the dynamism of our founders, their genius, the way they were able to overcome nearly impossible odds time and time again to get where we're going. And then we get to the 20th century and then we save the planet twice from totalitarianism and using our military might. And then our innovation, I was just thinking about what are we the best at? Because I was thinking America is the best at a lot of stuff. But what are those things? I mean, of course, you got the largest economy. We're the most influential economically. We have the most military power, and we're able to project that power the furthest way possible. So we have just unmatched contributions to long periods of great power stability in the world, is largely thanks to America. And we do this without conquering other nations. We could go in, take Cuba right now. We go take Greenland right now. We could take anywhere we wanted right now, save for a couple places. But we choose not to do so because we feel like being prudent with that power is better for world stability and actually better for the American people. I think we're correct in that. We're, of course, the most innovative when it comes to technology, when it comes to entrepreneurship, when it comes to creating these high-impact ecosystems. And I'm thinking of places like Silicon Valley, like the tech, the biotech hubs in the Northeast. Places that create unbelievable amounts of good for the world with the amount of products they're able to create, not just in terms of feeding an economy with jobs, but also with innovation that's going to increase people's longevity, is going to increase their health, medicines. So that's why the top companies all are here in the world. And if they're not here, they would like to be here. And so many of the breakout startups come from here.
Our high education is good. Of course, we waste a lot of money on it in a lot of ways and a lot of indoctrination. But in the hard sciences is very good, and it produces a lot of essential research. And then, of course, the stuff that's near and dear to us at Breitbart, which

0: is our soft power, our cultural influences. The fact that our music and our films, our sports, that's what people watch. So, and I also, as I've been noting quite frequently, is that we're effortlessly diverse at this point, where we have this ability to, I think, become a melting pot for some of the best parts of world culture. A lot of it comes here, and Americans love it. So contrary to popular opinion, it's not that we're a racist people. We're actually a particularly tolerant people. We're particularly welcoming of other cultures, and we are genuinely curious about them. And I think there's only really small pockets of the country, if any, I don't even know of any, that are actually reluctant to enjoying other cultures. We just don't like the idea of what is being foisted upon us via things like birthright citizenship. I'll give you my thoughts on that later. But the fact that we must import third world people to lower the wages of Americans to create all sorts of crime and chaos in our cities, and then those people don't assimilate. That's not good. But if you want to come and you want to enhance America, we've always been extremely tolerant of those people. There's, of course, issues that we've got. We've got the weakest border on earth. Our legal system definitely is not one of the best. And our school system is increasingly getting worse and worse. So there are some places where we do need to work on things, and we will work on things. But overall, this is the spot to be. And if there's any evidence of that, you need look no further than what's going on in Europe this summer, where people are dying of heat stroke, and then other people are trying to go into the waters because they're so hot, even though they can't swim, and then they're drowning in the water. So it just think about the fact that we obsess over such minutia, men and women's sports. I saw a headline, I think it was in the USA Today, someone writing an opinion about how their child is barred from competing in sports because of the latest Supreme Court decision from earlier in the week, suggesting that states can ban individuals from playing in women's sports if they're men. And that child is not banned from sports. They're just banned from beating women in prep sports. Play all the sports they want. You're just no longer, if you're a biological male, allowed to beat women in prep sports in certain states. They can move to the Bay Area in California, and the governor will probably give you some sort of a medal if you do that. But in certain states, you can't do it. That's the type of stuff we fixate on when there's literally people in the first world dying from heat right now. And forget about the third world. Diseases, devastation that we see all sub-Saharan Africa, India. So many people are dying by the millions because they don't have basic things that we all take for granted. And yet still, we're just obsessively self-flagellating all the time. And so for America's 250th, I ask you to do the simple thing that is the most important. Be present. Even if you are like me and you live in a leftist utopia, which is sort of a hellhole for people with my personal values, there is so much to take in. There's so much beauty and wonder. It's such a gorgeous country with so many vibrant people who are innovative, thriving, curious. And it's going to be that way for a long time, even though so many people root against us. So I think it's a celebratory occasion. It is America's birthday. I'm loving it, and I hope you are too. We'll be right back.
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0: So, one of the major political parties in our country is basically unified against our country, and I can trace it back to the university system. I did a search to try to figure out the Democrats, Socialists of America, how educated are they? And from what I was able to glean, and this data is from 2021, so maybe it's gotten worse than this, but from their own membership surveys, they have over 80% of the DSA members have a bachelor's degree, and 35% hold a master's degree or higher. And so most of the country by contrast, 38% have a bachelor's degree or higher, and 15%, maybe less, have any sort of advanced degree. So we're talking about a highly educated people, and this is very consistent with what Dennis Prager has said when he had this time slot, which is that you go to college and then you learn how to hate this country, you unlearn all the good values you maybe were raised with, and you actually can come out stupider, significantly stupider, and all of a sudden you come up with all these horrific ideas. It's one of the things that I, on social media, a lot of my content that I'm following that's not, you know, politics and news is recipes and things like that. And every once in a while you see these very capable people who are industrious, who are in various parts of our culture, be it the food, hospitality space, stuff like that, seem like smart people, then all of a sudden they'll just start pandering to Mamdani for some reason. There's something that's got a hold of people who are in secular parts of our country. And what that is that America's not a great place, and the solution is Islamism and socialism, and maybe even communism. Maybe that's where this is heading. The hottest story of the day yesterday was Mamdani tweeting out that people in New York should be setting their thermostats to 78 degrees. They did this in California, recall, with Gavin Newsom. It was he told people to set their thermostats to 78 degrees out here, which is really like the temperature of a terrarium. It's not something that is comfortable for even a minute. At least I don't know how you're all wired, but I'm someone who can tolerate the heat pretty well. I'm not setting my house in the first world to 78 degrees. I will set it to exactly the temperature that I want, and that's going to be okay with me. And if that becomes expensive, then I will just work a little bit harder so I can afford that AC bill. Now, I don't want to end up like Europe and start just dying, just dropping dead. So this is a clip you may have heard by now, but you should hear this over and over again, because there are people who are not understanding that this is where the Democrat Party is heading right now. This is the Democrat Socialists of America national leader, David Jenkins. Let's play cut one, please, guys.
12: I mean, our goal is liberation. Our goal is communism.
13: My name is David Jenkins. I'm a lifelong New Yorker, and today I am again calling on the city council to disband the NYPD's brutal, unnecessary strategic response group and directly divert its funding to any of the public services fellow New Yorkers have called for today.
12: I'm planning to run for the MPC at convention under the banner of the Libertarian Socialist Caucus. We're a diverse body of libertarian socialists, libertarian Marxists, anarchists, left communists, and other schools of thought within the sort of left wing of socialist movement. I joined DSA in 2020 and found a home in the Racial Justice Working Group and the Defund NYPD campaign before getting heavily involved in tenant organizing, Red Rabbits, and eventually helping start the Flatbush branch in Brooklyn and serving on the first organizing committee as campaign coordinator.
0: So what's noteworthy in there, first of all, is the opening part where he says that our goal is communism. That's the biggest takeaway. But also note that he was also involved in all sorts of different causes, from abolishing the police to justice in racial justice. So it's not just about socialism, it's about dividing the country. It is trying to get us not just to communism, but it's really about undermining the United States of America. That's what this is all about. Because why does your economic policy and socialism have to do with racial justice and defunding the police? And has the racial justice stuff worked? Where do you think racial justice is more popular? In the in the Washington, D.C., that thanks to home rule has been taken over by Donald Trump's administration and has made Washington, D.C. once again low on crime? Or is it in Chicago, where you've had left-wing rule forever and crime is nonstop and people get shot every week? So they're heading in a very disturbing place, and all of this comes down to the fact that they're, I think, overeducated. I think that's really where it comes from. But there's another thing that's a major factor here, is that the Democrat establishment is so weak, they're so feckless, and there have been... had such an easy ride to this point. I don't think they're fully understanding the gravity of what's happening in their party. Here is Senator Hickenlooper, from Democrat from Colorado. This is him. I think he's on CNN. Let's play cut 12, please, guys. This is a very important cut.
14: I'll tell you what we are united about. We are united that we all have to work to make sure we win the Senate back in November. We've got to win back, and we're united to win back the House. And we're united to win back and push back against the White House. And I think, I don't agree with everything that Ms. Quiros is is claiming and fighting for. But I believe in a big tent, that if the Democratic Party is going to really represent farmers and ranchers and middle class workers and be able to compete in states like Indiana, Kansas, and Nebraska, we've got to have a big tent. And we're not going to agree on everything. And we're going to make our arguments within our party and fight hard for what we believe.
0: But okay, pause. I mean, bottom line just, is we this argue. Is the context of this is unbelievable. We're talking about Malak Kyros, the far left socialist in Colorado. I'll talk about her on the other side of the break. But this is a guy who described himself as an extreme moderate and a fiscal conservative, allowing for all the socialism, Islamism, crazy stuff. We'll be right back.
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21: With SRN News, I'm Jason Walker. House Democrats say consultants tied to President Trump have engaged in financial fraud related to the nation's 250th anniversary. Democrats are accusing consultants of tricking donors who wanted to support the anniversary. A Freedom 250 spokesman calls this report absolutely, categorically false. Ukrainian authorities say Russian missiles and drones attacking a huge neighborhood in Kyiv overnight. It has now claimed the lives of at least 21 civilians, dozens more wounded, many people still trapped in the rubble. And more big talk is coming out of Tehran. Iran's Joint Military Command warning that oil tankers moving through the Strait of Hormuz must use approved routes or face a forceful response. SRN News.
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0: You got to email me, aloha@alexmarlow.com, if you actually would set your thermostat to 78 degrees. I got to say, and she might be listening right now, I'm pretty sure my mother, Lynn Marlow, could handle it. She does like the house terrarium style, and it's warm for me. I'm sweating at 78 degrees, but I'm a sweaty boy. It's just one of the things. Now you guys know, maybe that's too much information, just one of my burdens in life, or maybe it's a luxury because I can cool off pretty easy in the heat. All right. I played that cut of Hickenlooper from Senator Hickenlooper from Colorado, who is a former governor, mayor of Denver, and U.S. senator. So someone who's a fixture in Colorado Democrat politics, even though he's called himself an extreme moderate and a fiscal conservative, entirely tolerant of the fact that there are people who are abolish ICE, Medicare for all, end the genocide in Palestine type socialists who are now going to be holding office as a Democrat. We're talking about Malat Kiros, who won her primary and is going to likely go to the Congress in Colorado earlier this week. I've got some cuts of her. Let's play cut 14, please.
3: We will not wait to abolish ICE and pass Medicare for all. We will not wait to put an end to the politics of the past, to get big money out of our politics, and to reject corporate PACs and AIPAC. And no, we will not wait to end the genocide in Palestine.
0: It's just so false. I mean, we're not even seeing fewer people in quote unquote Palestine, which is not a real place. It's one of these places where the population is growing. Muslim population is growing there. I just don't understand it. This is, again, the only genocide where they have spring break, like where you just take breaks off and take time off, put a pause in it. It's just the data is not there. And then this is just one of those things that they do in politics where if you repeat a lie enough times, then eventually some people are going to think it's real. And this is what is now a mainstream talking point within the Democrat Party. And you've got fiscal conservatives who claim to be moderates who are just flat out saying, hey, this is acceptable. We get this. We're cool with this. So, but she says it very loudly, very emphatically, and to my point about education, that's been the connecting theme of the show today. This is someone who is a lawyer and a PhD student. So she already got her law degree and is now a disaffected lawyer. And now she is getting a PhD in public policy at the University of Colorado, Denver. So she can't stop getting educated, and these are the ideas she comes up with. All of them are just completely anathema to what America's always stood for. And then you get even moderate Democrats who are failing to stand up to this. Another cut I'm not going to play, but Josh Shapiro, maybe the most moderate of the Democrats that are, who are left, just saying he just wants a lot of people in the tent. They've always sort of been this way, so this can't be a surprise. Recall, there's a congressman called Hank Johnson who's been in the Congress forever, and this is his take on the Republicans. Cut 13, please, guys.
4: It's a GOP war on Black America. And if we don't stand up and fight back, we're going to be back in the cotton fields. And when I talk about fighting back, I'm not talking about taking up arms. I'm talking about taking it to the streets in protest and also by exercising our precious right to vote. We're going to have to get out in November and vote, like John Lewis said, like our lives depend on it, because our lives do depend on it this time.
0: So this is a guy who's been in the Congress for 20 years, and we is now dawning on him that we now have a Republican war on Black America where we're going to put people back in the cotton fields. Ironically, the Republican establishment would love to import a bunch of third world people from south of our border to work in the cotton fields, which is sort of funny. So we fought against that. So no one wants to put any Black Americans back in the cotton fields. It's just not the goal. It's just not the goal. And anyone who suggests that is someone who's lying to you or might be retarded. And Hank Johnson very well might be retarded. I'll play the clip. You've all heard this a million times, but I guess it's just one of those things where you just got to play it. This is talk radio's version of Stairway to Heaven. It just, you can just always play it. No one's going to hate it. Let's play cut 15, please. Hank Johnson.
6: My fear is that the whole island will become so overly populated that it will tip over and capsize.
8: We don't anticipate that.
0: Yeah, and we got to look up, Sean, I got to have this committed to memory, who the guy is. Dennis always points out that the whoever was the guy who was questioning just keeps it with a straight face. That, no, the island's not going to tip over. No, we don't anticipate that. So, and Georgia, the Atlanta area, has continued to elect this guy for the last 20 years. So Malak Kyros, who self-identified Democrat socialist, campaigning working class issues. I played also in that clip of Hickenlooper. He's saying this is how we're going to appeal to middle America with the Justice for Palestine stuff, with the Medicare for All stuff. We're going to abolish ICE. Play the beginning of that clip. The clip is too important. I'm serious. I told you guys, it's a super important clip. Play cut 12 again.
14: I'll tell you what we are united about. We are united that we all have to work to make sure we win the Senate back in November. We've got to win back, and we're united to win back the House. And we're united to win back and push back against the White House. And I think, you know, I don't agree with everything that Ms. Kyros is claiming and fighting for. But I believe in a big tent, that if the Democratic Party is going to really represent farmers and ranchers and middle class.
0: Okay, pause. That's it. That's what I wanted. Farmers and ranchers. It's for farmers and ranchers. That's what she's doing with her Medicare for All and her abolishing ICE and Israel's committing a genocide. That's looking out for the farmers and the ranchers. That's how we're going to help them. I got more Malak Kyros. Let's play cut 10.
9: When we're talking about, you know, white supremacy, when we're talking about racism, I almost think there needs to be a new word. Mm-hmm. Because there's racism that is coming from, mm-hmm. you know, places of hatred and, you know, true bigotry. And then there's racism that is just a product of growing up in a white supremacist society. This is objectively a white supremacist society. And I think there are a lot of people that engage in these kind of racist stereotypes without the intention of doing so.
0: We all have super latent racism. What's that sound effect at the end? It's very strange. So we all have super latent racism. We're all a product of a white supremacist society. Actually, we're all a product of a Judeo-Christian society. And it's very noteworthy to see that if we've gotten further away from our Judeo-Christian upbringing and roots, for which our entire society was forged, with that, the specter of God hanging over us. As we get away from that, that's where a lot of our problems are coming from. But you're just going to act like this is a white supremacist society that's allowed her to just keep going to university her entire adult life. She was born in Ethiopia, by the way. Her family came, on a U.S. diversity visa. They won the diversity visa lottery. So now she's going to head to our Congress. Maybe, who knows? Who knows what's next for her? Maybe she'll be an even bigger star. Very fired up, very angry, and looks exactly like the ideal Democrat Party. Young, female, brown, and can speak very clearly about complete nonsense issues. So she's going to be a big star. Going to be a big star, no doubt about it. Advocating for all stuff that would have horrified, I think, anyone who forged this country. And it would have horrified Democrats of a very recent past. The big story of the week, of course, is birthright citizenship. Not a surprise. It's the, if you guys read Breaking the Law, you would have known from my research. This is not something that was part of the vetting process for conservative legal judges, justices. It's just not a part of it. We're very good on abortion. We're very good on vetting people for gun laws. There's certain things that we're good for people who do believe that the Constitution, vetting people that the Constitution is not a, is originalist. Originalist is the expression. Or textualist is another one that's out there. It's very similar, but it's a distinction with that's not apropos for this conversation. But the point is not people who think of the Constitution as a living, breathing document. We're good at vetting for certain things. We don't vet for birthright citizenship. We never have. And that's a major problem because you start seeing the thought when we have this prospect of Chinese birth tourism right now, where we could see a million American citizens, quote unquote, living in China if this rate continues within the next decade, according to Peter Schweitzer's research. And we're not vetting judges and justices to make sure that those people are getting blocked by our courts. So all this is, of course, reasons to pass the SAVE Act, which Republicans are unwilling to do, which is discouraging. But there's over 250,000 babies a year that automatically get citizenship, even though their parents are here illegally. And you can thank Justice Roberts and Amy Coney Barrett for that. I am not easy on Amy Coney Barrett breaking the law. I cite a million of her being extremely disappointing. I want her to get confirmed when she was nominated. I think she's an incredibly bright person. But John Roberts famously, I think, recoils from making huge decisions that will change huge historical precedent, even if that precedent might be contra to a literal interpretation of the Constitution. So he's someone that we should have expected, but Barrett has been just a huge disappointment, but we have the data. So any of you who are expecting her to rule in the right way on this case, unfortunately, you're just wrong about this stuff. And so we need to act on this from a legislative standpoint. It's why we need to be fired up for every election, every down ballot election. And we need to have the people who are vetting these justices, they need to vet for conservative warriors. The number one thing you have to do to be a person appointed to the Supreme Court or one of the appellate courts, any of the higher courts, you need to be a conservative warrior or else we're not going to be tolerant of you being appointed if you're a Republican who's making the picks. And the next thing is we got to add birthright citizenship to the list because this will come up again and we will have another chance. We just need a different court. The court is not going to get the job done for us on this. And it's just so upsetting because you start seeing, if you go through the history of birthright citizenship, initially it was really about trying to make sure that slaves were able to get full citizenship. That was the whole point. We were trying to look out for the liberated slaves, and now we're here. So very upsetting. Even Harry Reid in 1993 introduced a bill that essentially would have eliminated birthright citizenship. So just so many different elements of this is disturbing. It was really about newly freed black Americans. It was not supposed to apply to foreigners or aliens or any sort of people who are, you know, ambassadors or foreign ministers, anyone who is here visiting. And the thought that the location of the woman's body when the child is born should dictate whether or not you're a citizen and you get to benefit legally from everything that America has to offer is just obviously a green light. Just try to come here illegally, stay illegally. And then to undermine our own country. And then you start seeing these people who are importing people, but they're not sending their best. They're just not. So sad stuff, but we can still fight. The fight goes on. Don't be too discouraged. We have a lot more to come about this great country. We come back on the Alex Marlowe Show.

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5: This is Ed Morrissey of HotAir.com for Town Hall. This week, the USA turns 250. It comes at a time when our nation has become more sharply divided than any other time in living memory. One man's wisdom calls to us from an even more bitterly divided moment in American history. 6 weeks before his assassination, Abraham Lincoln spoke to the bitter divisions of his day and how the American soul could look to the Lord for grace to heal them. With malice toward none, with charity for all, with firmness in the right as God gives us to see the right, let us strive on to finish the work we are in to bind up the nation's wounds, Lincoln wrote in his 1865 second inaugural address. He sought to work for a just and lasting peace through faith, first in the Lord and then in the potential of the American spirit to prevail. Events vindicated Lincoln in his prayer for America. We must cling to our faith with no less strength in these times. I'm Ed Morrissey.
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7: All right, shout out America for 250th. Also shout out Greg Evans, Sean McConnell, Roger Wicker Jr., Rick Locke, Garrett Charlie, Matt Sybil, Ricky Lopez, Misty Callahan, John Cassio, and Daniel West doing extra this week with Greg out. So thank you guys for making the show possible. Someone sent me the financial disclosure report from Milot Kiros. And it looks like she made about $27,000 last year, some of it from the university and the rest as a barista. That's a common thing, that you gotta be a bartender or a barista. And it's a no disrespect to someone who is, does make a ton of money, but she's 29 years old and then she wants to run for office when she's making under 30K a year. I just find it to be very hard that she's going to be able to relate to someone who's in my position who does have student loans like she does, thanks to my wife's medical degree, and has massive liabilities because I have four children who need care and lessons and all sorts of things. And I'm already paying six figures in taxes every year. And then these are the type of people who think people like me should pay more because I earn. But I don't get to save that much because it's already so expensive to be an American in blue areas. And we're putting these people who make no money and all they have, they've done with their life is gone to university and keep getting degrees. And they have this socialist philosophy based off of all these universities. And now they want to be in charge of the U.S. government. And just know that this is a huge departure from anything that would have been represented in our founding principles. But it's not just the people who are Democrats who are in this new guard of socialists. It's also the old guard who is not standing up to them and is, in fact, I think, continuing to call for reconsideration of our founding principles. Hillary Clinton now wants to abolish the Electoral College. I've got a clip of it. Let's play the cut. Let's play 11, guys.
8: You know, when I won my Senate race and Al Gore won the popular vote and lost the Electoral College, that's the first time I said, this is, you know, this needs to go because this is not reflective of one person, one vote. And yeah. We shouldn't be hanging on to an anachronism.
7: Right. It's an anachronism that caused her to lose. So she doesn't see the wisdom in our founders, and she's evolved to see that our founders were wrong about the Electoral College. She doesn't want the middle of America, that those people that Hickenlooper was talking about, to have any say in the election. She wants the entire election to be decided by Los Angeles and San Francisco and New York and Chicago and places that are deeply struggling because they're in blue areas and they have dense populace. So when she's talking to Mark Elias, by the way, who is the godfather of left-wing lawfare, he is the supervillain of my book, Breaking the Law, New York Times bestseller. Those of you want to catch up on all of the threat that the lawfare apparatus still poses to this country. J.B. Pritzker is maybe the richest Democrat in politics at the moment. He is a Nepo baby. I call him Nepo Baby Huey. I tried this out in Chicago, where he is the governor of Illinois. It did not hit. They did not think it was that funny. So I'm reluctant to give it up, though, Nepo Baby Huey, because he's extremely heavy set. Needs the fat shot. Okay, let's play cut 9, please.
9: Your party is in a bit of a moment right now following some elections here in New York. Three candidates who identify as Democratic Socialist won their primary campaigns, several of them to oust the more moderate establishment members of Congress in their races. Do you think that's good? Are their victories good for your party?
10: I think what's good is that there are Democrats who are standing up and fighting, that there are Democrats who are standing up and talking about and doing something about addressing the high cost of things. Affordability is an issue that everybody is feeling all across the country. And any Democrat that is standing up and speaking out about that, coming up with solutions for that, and importantly, doing it in a manner that is focused on fighting what Donald Trump is trying to do to raise prices on people, I think those are the people who are winning. So I'm not suggesting that I had one candidate or another in any of these races. I'm just suggesting that that is the recipe for winning in 2026 and I think beyond.
7: It's a recipe for winning in 2026 because the socialists have got the energy, even though he's a billionaire and they would love to, the people who make 27K a year would love to confiscate more of his money. And he's cool with it because he's unendingly ambitious. And all he wants to do is to be elected, even though he's accomplished nothing as governor of Illinois. And all these people want to do is undermine the principles that have made this country fantastic and to try to impose more government on us, try to dictate what sort of level we should keep our thermostat, rewrite huge swaths of the Constitution. Tim Walz, this is the most unbelievable story of the day, and this is covered in the New York Times, by the way. A three-person Minnesota panel, including Governor Walz, granted a pardon to a immigrant convicted of sexually abusing a child. The immigrant was someone who was subject to deportation under recent Trump administration orders. And so they're shielding this person, even though they abuse children, because they need to stand up to any sort of deportations whatsoever. They just want the third world and want criminals to thrive in this country, and they want Americans to suffer. I want Americans to succeed, and that's why I'm going to try to bring to you on the show each and every day the best recommendations to how to do that. Today's show, go in peace, to love, and serve the Lord. Happy Independence Day.
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18: News this hour, Town Hall. I'm Jason Walker. Maybe on the way for Medicare patients. Trump administration proposing a new rule to keep hospitals from charging markups on discounted drugs.
19: The administration says this could save consumers $1.1 billion next year. The rule would apply to hospitals that serve low-income patients under what's known as the program, which lets hospitals buy prescription drugs at discounted prices. But in many cases, hospitals can bill insurance at rates that exceed those costs, allowing hospitals to keep the difference and resulting in higher costs to patients. Under the proposed rule, the Centers for Medicare and Medicaid Services would change the formula for what hospitals participating in the program can get reimbursed in an effort to cut costs for patients. Bernie Bennett in Washington.
18: We are learning more now about that brutal attack in Russia, rather by Russia, in Ukraine.
9: This attack comes at a in this week, the Ukrainian strikes in Russian occupied territory that have hit facilities, disrupted supply lines, and caused fuel shortages. Zelensky renewed his appeal to Western allies to strengthen Ukraine's air defenses, saying that Patriot systems remain a top priority as they are among the few that can intercept ballistic missiles. Zelensky has also appealed to Putin, Russia's president, to end the war, but says that despite these diplomatic appeals, Moscow continues to intensify its attack on Ukrainian cities.
18: That is correspondent Samia Kolob. Now, she says the attack on a very large neighborhood, leaving at least 21 civilians dead, dozens more wounded, as missiles and drones blasted the capital city of Kyiv. More than 50,000 people sheltered in subway stations. At daybreak, emergency crews began digging through the rubble looking for victims. More on these stories, townhall.com.
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22: Overnight, expect partly cloudy skies with very warm and humid conditions. There is a chance of a stray thunderstorm with a low temperature of 76 degrees. I'm meteorologist Jason Caterina on FM 92.7 and AM 1400, The Answer. 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
0: From the wild world of D.C. politics to America's culture clash, brace yourself for the reality check you've been waiting for. The one and only Mike Gallagher.
2: Here we are on a holiday sort of weekend, heading into the 4th of July. We got our patriotic background here in the Salem News Channel studios. I'm wearing red, white, and blue. I'm just in that holiday mood. My friend Tom Tradup is with his family in Washington, D.C. He and his church are touring his church. He's part of their church choir, Prestonwood Baptist Church, and they're performing.

0: 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But I digress. It's important to stay hydrated. It's important to stay healthy. Be careful this weekend. But there are such crazy stories. This has been a wild week, hasn't it? I've been stunned at the way conservatives have been somewhat splintered. Not conservatives, I should say. Republicans have been somewhat splintered over the issue of birthright citizenship. I mean, to me, it's a no-brainer. We know what they intended. We know that the 14th Amendment was intended for the children of freed slaves so that they would have a right to vote. And nothing wrong with that. But they've now manipulated that to apply to illegal immigrants who come over to the country, have a baby, presto, bingo, there you got an American citizen for life. It's an abomination, and it's a terrible, terrible ruling. It's 5-4, so we were that close. We were just one Amy Coney Barrett or John Roberts away from common sense prevailing. But it was not to be. Now, I don't want to rehash this. We spent a lot of time all week on it. But I do want to play for you what an establishment rhino sounds like. So when you see pundits online, and again, I'm not going to mention names. A lot of them are friends of mine. They claim that they're the smartest people they know. They're going to tell you how smart they are, how brilliant they are. John Kasich is one of them, former Ohio governor. For some reason, he can't fade away into obscurity or retirement. He wants to pop up on my social media feed, and this is what I encountered when I saw him last night.
1: The Supreme Court today upheld birthright citizenship. Boy, what a great decision. And for people who wonder, is the court so partisan and they can't see their way through things, this should dispel so much of that. They decided it was enshrined in the Constitution, and it is a great day in our country when the court can render an independent judgment, uphold the Constitution, and say that something we've always believed in, this tradition, should remain. And that's a good news here on the week of the 4th of July.
0: Yes! Happy Independence Day! It's a great day for America. Citizenship doesn't mean anything anymore in America. Come on over here, China! Hey, Guatemala pregnant mom, come on in! We want your child to have all the benefits, all the SNAP benefits and the welfare assistance, Medicaid. Come on in! Have a baby! Go to Columbus, Ohio, where Kasich lives. It's a great day in America. It's all, you know, and you know what it's all driven by. I'm convinced of this. It's just driven by Trump hatred, Trump derangement syndrome. It's a real, it is a thing. It is a psychological condition. I'm telling you, there is absolutely something wrong with these people. The Save America Act could have been passed by now. But there are Republicans who refuse to pass it because they hate Donald Trump. I believe that. That was what the Daily Caller reported a week or so ago, that it was revealed behind closed doors in a John Thune meeting that there's a handful of Republicans who simply are not going to budge because they despise Donald Trump. You know what that is? That's Trump derangement syndrome. Period. John Kasich suffers from TDS. He's a Republican. He's a lifelong Republican, a veteran politician who's actually taking to the camera. He said, you know what I want to do? I want to go on camera today, and I want to post on social media how thrilled I am, what a great day it is that birthright citizenship is upheld. Now listen, and I mean this sincerely. If you're an honest conservative, there's nothing about this ruling that you'd celebrate. You might believe we're stuck with it. You might believe that the left has successfully figured out how to manipulate an amendment that was originally intended for the children of freed slaves, but you wouldn't celebrate it. You'd say, well, you know, they got us. We have to have a constitutional amendment. I kind of understand that argument, but to celebrate it? To

establishment let these lunatic pinkos hijack the party? How does that even happen? Well, Ashley writes at Town Hall, and we'll post this column in its entirety at MikeOnline.com so you can see it, because it's her words are so pitch perfect for the time that we're experiencing. She writes, for nearly a decade, the Democratic Party has been united around one objective, stop Donald Trump. That's it. Every election, every headline, every fundraising email, every committee hearing, every cable news appearance, the message was simple. Trump is the threat. Opposing Trump became the organizing principle of modern Democratic politics. But while Democratic leadership was looking outward, something else was happening inside their own party. Something pretty insidious. Something really diabolical. Something was occurring while the Democrat establishment was screaming their heads off about Trump the Hitler, Trump the fascist. The Democratic Socialists of America weren't spending their time trying to win over Republicans. They were quietly reshaping the Democrat Party from within. And if all the recent primary results are teaching us anything, is that this is not a strategy that's theoretical any longer. It is working. For years, she writes, some Republicans, conservative commentators, policy organizations warned that Democratic Socialism was no longer on the fringe. Wasn't a fringe movement anymore. And a lot of people dismissed these warnings as just fear-mongering. Ah, just politics, fear-mongering. Well, are you paying attention yet? You see the cracks inside the Democrat coalition? You see even leaders embracing these socialists? J.B. Pritzker? Mr. Hotel Heir? Worth gazillions of dollars, now he's trashing wealthy people and capitalism. That big guy has benefited an awful lot from the strength of capitalism. And now he's got the audacity. Well, he's only doing that because he's a corrupt, power-hungry slob who wants to make sure Democrats run this country. If it's going to take these lunatics on the left to do it, so be it. Kamala Harris, it was reported, reached out to Zohran Mamdani. She's calling him. She's huddling with him. She's meeting with him. Ashley Evdokimo at Town Hall writes that New York wasn't an accident. It wasn't a lucky cycle. It was the product of years and years of organization, years of recruiting candidates, years of building neighborhood chapters, years of identifying low turnout Democratic primaries where intentional grassroots movements can have an outsized impact. Years of understanding something many Americans have forgotten. Politics isn't built every 4 years. It's built every single day. We've seen this playbook before, she writes, first with Bernie Sanders indoctrinating this whole generation of progressive activists. New York wasn't the beginning of the story, she said. It was the next chapter. Their own published, transparent materials discuss long-term political power through local organizing, candidate recruitment, campaign infrastructure. It's not a conspiracy, it's organization. And it is, unfortunately, extremely effective. While Republicans and Democrats have poured enormous amounts of energy into presidential politics, media cycles, and national messaging, the Democratic Socialists of America have invested in something much less glamorous, but arguably much more important, the political pipeline. School boards become city councils. City councils become state legislatures. State legislators become members of Congress. Members of Congress become committee chairs, governors, cabinet officials, eventually party leaders. Politics has always been a farm system, she writes. The DSA understands that. Ironically, while much of the Democrat establishment spent years defining itself in opposition

0: it is refreshing to have a leader who celebrates all of that. That spirit lives in the factory worker who shows up early, the farmer who feeds the nation, the teacher who stays late to help struggling students, the veteran who mentors the next generation, and the entrepreneur risking everything on an idea. It lives in parents who refuse to surrender their children's education to ideology and instead demand excellence, patriotism, and truth. This is who we are. We are a nation of builders and dreamers. We believe in merit, reward for hard work, and second chances. We innovate because something inside us refuses to accept limits, and contrary to the attempts at smears and fear-mongering among the left, we welcome legal immigrants who come here seeking freedom and opportunity, who learn our language, embrace our customs, and help make us stronger. While other societies stagnate under heavy bureaucracy or cultural despair, we keep moving forward. Look around today. You can see the proof. Here's an example.
1: Under our leadership, America will also be a nation that dares to dream and to build again. We want to build again and dream again. The American dream is alive again. That's something that nobody thought they'd be saying when you went through that last 4 years of incompetence. For the 100th anniversary of our founding in 1876, America completed the Washington Monument, and the work began on the Statue of Liberty. For our 150th year, we built Colonial Williamsburg. Remember that, Colonial Williamsburg, how beautiful it was. For the 200th year, we built the National Air and Space Museum and renovated the United States Capitol. For our 250th anniversary, we are likewise building new monuments to American greatness.
0: And we're building more than just that. Under President Trump's leadership, American energy production is powering not only our homes, but our resurgence on the world stage. Manufacturing is returning. Communities once left behind are feeling new hope. Opportunity zones and pro-growth policies remind us that free enterprise, when unleashed, lifts everyone. Our military remains the most powerful force for peace and stability on Earth because we invest in strength, not weakness. And most importantly, the national mood is shifting from decline and division toward optimism and pride. No longer are we led by men who feel this way about our founding fathers. Listen to this.
2: Union, the founders fell terribly short of the Declaration's promise, leaving slavery intact, allowing states to restrict the franchise to white men who own property.
3: It's possible for me to be a great admirer of George Washington, and also acknowledge he was a slaveholder. Mm-hmm. And that does not negate his greatness. It simply acknowledges that there's a profound, deep flaw in, these founding fathers.
0: Yeah, Democrats will demonize our founding fathers for as long as that party exists, and I don't know how much longer that is. Many of them are even less gracious than Obama. They think the entire framework for our great nation should be thrown out the window. It's why they felt that tearing down statues across the U.S. was an important part of fighting for democracy. It is no coincidence that division in America skyrocketed under Obama. But this year, on our nation's 250th anniversary, we celebrate how this nation came to be. Here's Secretary Brooke Rollins on the dedication of 13 statues at the Freedom Plaza that honor heroes of the American Revolution. Listen.
4: For a time, it all seemed hopeless. The tearing down of the statues, the erasing of our great American history. But it also seemed hopeless 250 years ago. When the Patriots first waged the war, they were a ragtag band of rebels standing up against an empire with no real prospect of success. They didn't succeed, as we know, for the most part, for a couple of years. Casualties piled up, territories were lost, provisions disappeared. It wasn't until the summer of 1780 that the tide finally turned in the Americans' favor. Until that point, the odds were long and the cause was hopeless. But some causes are worth fighting for, dying for, and never giving up, even when the prospects themselves are so dim.
0: Yeah, we fought through like we always do and will again.

0: God Bless America. More after the break on Daybreak.
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0: We fought, you and I did, for an America that our ancestors could be proud of, that our kids can thrive in, and I take joy in the fact that today we're closer to the ideal as opposed to farther away. We live in a nation that can and should be enjoyed. Nothing captures this enduring appeal quite like the 2026 World Cup. Tens of thousands of Europeans and visitors from all over the world descended on our stadiums and cities. They came expecting one thing and left profoundly moved by another. They experienced the scale of our country, the warmth of our people, the variety of our landscapes, the boundless energy of American life. Many openly admitted they had never felt anything quite like it back home. But Bill Maher may be a liberal, but he's not so far gone that he can't be warmed by all of this as well. Here's what he said.
1: I am loving that the World Cup has brought to our shores all these people who are doing Americans the service of reminding us, just when we needed it on our big 250 birthday, that actually this place is kind of awesome.

0: And, yes, I know, how dare I, how privileged when there are so many problems and threats and people left behind. All true. Yes, many problems. But that's because the name of our country is America, not Utopia. And the appropriate comparison isn't to the Eden you might imagine, it's to every other place on Earth. We can't be more perfect than what's in your mind. We can only be more perfect than Belgium.
1: And every place else. In many parts of Europe and beyond, people have grown accustomed to managed decline, high taxes, energy shortages, and cultural fatigue. Here they encountered a nation still reaching for the stars, confident, generous, and alive with possibilities. They loved it and still are. And in loving it, they reminded us of something profound. America remains the shining city on a hill, the place where dreams still come true because the spirit that built it refuses to die. This is the eternal American flame. It cannot be extinguished by temporary political setbacks or cultural noise. It burned through the Revolution, the Civil War, two World Wars, and the Cold War too. It will burn through our current challenges because it's baked into who we are. Of course, we face real problems. No honest person denies that. But the difference between America and every other nation is our capacity for renewal. We argue, we debate, we course correct. And then we move forward. We do not tear down our statues in permanent shame. We build upon the greatness of those who came before. We do not surrender to envy and redistribution. We expand the pie so more people can thrive. We do not apologize for our success. We offer the model for others to follow. That boundless optimism defines us. It is why inventors keep inventing, why small businesses keep opening, and why parents keep dreaming bigger for their kids, especially today. When, as President Trump puts it, America is back. Here he is.
2: And just over a week from now, we will celebrate the 250th anniversary of the Declaration of Independence, marking 2.5 centuries of glorious American freedom. And thanks to the extraordinary work and incredible devotion of patriots like those people in this very, very crowded ballroom, today I can proudly report that on the edge of our 250th year, America is back. It's back. It's back. I believe better than ever before.
1: I believe so too. So this Independence Day, stand a little taller. Look at your family, your community, and your country with fresh eyes like those visitors did. Thank the veterans who defended our liberty. Thank the pioneers whose grit built the foundation. Thank the innovators, the teachers, the first responders, and the quiet millions whose daily efforts keep the flame alive. Teach your children and grandchildren the true story of America. Not a tale of endless shame, but a story of unprecedented progress, courage, and human flourishing. The World Cup visitors saw it. Millions of Americans live it every day. The eternal American flame continues to warm the world as long as we guard it through strong families, sound education, free enterprise, secure borders, and an unapologetic love of country. There's no limit to what we can achieve in the decades ahead. We are not a declining empire. We are still a young nation, full of vitality, entering our 250th year with more promise than ever before. The founders lit the flame. Generations carried it forward. Now it's our turn. Let it burn bright. Let freedom ring. Let the world continue to marvel at what free people under God can accomplish. One nation under God can accomplish. I do want to say thank you, speaking of one nation, to all of you who have downloaded the song that I put together with Ivy and Laura Kochenour, One Nation. It has thrived beyond our wildest dreams here. It really has. Still sitting in the top 5 on iTunes. It's been there for days. It's been the number 1 Christian and gospel song in America for days in a row. It's a song of hope. A song of freedom. A song of America. And we appreciate you dialing into it. In fact, let me go ahead and play a preview.
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0: It took courage to start the revolution 250 years ago. It took courage to forge a new nation. It took courage to send our soldiers into harm's way multiple times throughout our history. It took courage to send a man to the moon. And it takes courage to continue to be the face of freedom around the world. For 250 years, we've been the symbol of courage. Today, we celebrate. 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The Answer.
1: I told you for a while, I don't believe the United States Senate is in question in the midterm elections. Some on the left believe that they can take the Senate. They'll have to take four Senate seats, flip four. I don't think it's going to happen, and neither do the polls. New York Times, Siena polls found Democrats leading in Senate races in North Carolina and in Maine. But Susan Collins is always trailing in Maine. Last time around, they told us she was going to lose by 10 points. She won by 9. Susan Collins connects us with the people of Maine, not the communists, the ordinary folks. And I've read something here on social media today that I believe. There are a whole lot of Democrats, people that have voted Democrat their whole lives, that are horrified by what they're seeing. Horrified by the fact that these people that claim to be Democrats and really are not, are taking over their party. They're horrified by what they see in New York City and Chicago and now Colorado, one seat there. These people are not Democrats. They're communists. And like the president said, this will never be a communist nation. Not on my watch, and not on yours. I'll fight it every step of the way. I will fight for your inalienable rights to life, liberty, and the pursuit of happiness. That's what we do this Independence Day. Fight for America. The America that I love. The America that you love. 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
2: With SRN News, I'm Jason Walker. 8 days after dual earthquakes rocked Venezuela, survivors are still being found. At the same time, officials now place the official death count at 2,295, and they expect it will likely continue to grow. Trump administration proposes a new rule to keep hospitals from charging markups on discounted drugs for Medicare patients. White House says it could save consumers more than $1.1 billion next year. ICE still cleaning up what was left over by Joe Biden. Agents arresting 10,000 illegal immigrants in the last 5 days of June. A former Olympian indicted on a felony charge for alleged vandalism of the Lincoln Memorial Reflecting Pool. Wall Street Thursday, the Dow was up nearly 600 points. SRN News.
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3: Overnight, expect partly cloudy skies with very warm and humid conditions. There is a chance of a stray thunderstorm with a low temperature of 76 degrees. I'm meteorologist Jason Caterina on FM 92.7 and AM 1400, The Answer, online at TheAnswerDetroit.com. Overnight, expect partly cloudy skies with very warm and humid conditions. There is a chance of a stray thunderstorm with a low temperature of 76 degrees. I'm meteorologist Jason Caterina on FM 92.7 and AM 1400, The Answer, online at theanswerdetroit.com.
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0: Well, a lot of disappointment in the Supreme Court, no question. They've made some good decisions, but some awful ones. Birthright citizenship, an awful decision. And the way it was written and handed down makes it nearly impossible to overturn their decision, even by Congress, who has the right to, according to the amendment, the 14th Amendment, of course, pass laws to support or, you know, promote the amendment. Hans von Spakovsky, a former federal election commissioner, senior legal fellow in AAF's Edwin Meese III Institute for the Rule of Law, join me now. Hans, nice to see you this morning.
1: Well, nice to see you too. Happy July 4th.
0: Yeah, Independence Day upon us here. God bless America, 250 years. But this decision on birthright citizenship basically says any pregnant woman on the planet right now is carrying a potential American around.
1: Right.
0: I mean, it's inconceivable. It's certainly not what was intended by the people that put this amendment forward. In fact, they talked about this specific thing. And yet, Amy Coney Barrett, John Roberts, can they read? Can they comprehend?
1: I don't know what in the world got into them to do this, other than perhaps they feared the political consequences somehow of coming down the other way. Their recitation of history is totally wrong. And in very brilliant dissent, Justice Thomas and Justice Alito, point by point, illustrate how wrong they have gotten the history. And in particular, what you just said, the senators and members of Congress who sponsored the 14th Amendment, who were the architects of the Citizenship Clause and the 14th Amendment, all agreed, and their statements are in the record, that citizenship was not going to be given to the children of what they called temporary sojourners. That was their term for temporary visitors to the U.S. That covers anyone who's here illegally. It also covers tourists who are here, and yet somehow Justice Roberts and Amy Coney Barrett join with the liberals to say, no, that's not what the 14th Amendment is. This has got to be one of the worst decisions in the history of the Supreme Court, almost as bad as the Dred Scott decision.
0: Does it leave any wiggle room? Does it leave, as I see it, the only solution that I can see is another amendment? Am I wrong? Kavanaugh talked about this a little bit, even though he concurred, really, which is confusing to me. But he concurred insofar as Congress has the right to lay out the legislation to give order to this amendment. Where are we, Hans? Can we fix this?
1: Well, obviously, a constitutional amendment would fix it, but you and I both know that the chances of getting that through Congress and three quarters of the state is just about nil. On the other hand, all we would really need is a change in one justice on the Supreme Court, and they could perhaps revisit this decision and overturn it the same way they not too long ago overturned the very wrongly decided Roe versus Wade decision. The other thing that Congress should do starting immediately is there's a whole series of measures that should be taken to try to prevent this problem from occurring. I mean, to give you just one example, remember, all these high-tech companies use the H-1B visa program to bring in tech workers from abroad. Well, part of that visa process now should be it can't be issued to anyone who is pregnant. And any individual who becomes pregnant, any woman who becomes pregnant who's on an H-1B visa, that should be automatically give them the status of being deported immediately before they can give birth in the United States. Things like that throughout the entire immigration code is one of the things that Congress is going to have to do.
0: How do we end the, you know, look, the Chinese are flying people to the Northern Marianas Islands. I mean, this has been going on for a while. This The thing about this decision is it just maintains the status quo of where we had arrived, which was wrong to begin with.
1: Right.
0: But how do we prevent these Chinese from coming in, you know, taking their baby who's non-American home to raise them in Beijing in communist China, to return here or maybe mail in a ballot from Beijing when they're 18 or run for president when they're 35 or older? I mean, that's what we have set up here for foreign raised actors raised under a system and antithetical to the American system to come here and run for political office. Of course, we've got that in New York and Colorado and elsewhere now, but how do we stop that, Hans?
1: Well, that's going to be almost impossible to stop. And in fact, Justice Alito talks about that as a grotesque, he uses that word, grotesque consequence of the majority's opinion. That's why the Department of Homeland Security, Customs, is going to have to really start policing to make sure that women who are pregnant do not get visas to come into the United States. I mean, that's the kind of, I mean, those are small steps, but otherwise it's going to be hard to stop what this horrible decision is going to produce.
0: Yeah, it's frightening. You know, they get, this Supreme Court gets some things so very wrong, like you said, maybe as bad as Dred Scott on this one, but they got men and women's sports right. They got Election Day wrong. It's confusing to me how somebody like Amy Coney Barrett was able to get through as a conservative, as a textualist, when certainly she is not. How'd that happen?
1: Well, I'm not either. And like I said, this continues a pattern of the Chief Justice getting things wrong on really major cases. All you have to do is look back at the Obamacare case that he got wrong by joining the liberals. Look at the census case. Remember, he was the key to joining the liberals to stopping a citizenship question on the 2020 census. In key cases, he makes these kind of mistakes, and it's hard for me to believe it's not deliberate and intentional. The recitation of the supposed history of the Citizenship Clause, the 14th Amendment, is so wrong, it's hard for me to believe it wasn't intentional to cover what the end result that he wanted to get to in this case. And unfortunately, he had Amy Coney Barrett going along with him.
0: Apparently, she goes along with him on every bad decision. I mean, they're like partners in crime, Hans. Let's be honest. Partners in crime. Good to see you here. Look, we've overcome Dred Scott. We've overcome a lot of obstacles. I believe we'll overcome this as well. I'm just not sure what that path forward is going to be, but I remain optimistic. I have to. Hans, thank you for being here. Have a great Independence Day.
1: Thank you. And everybody else, I hope they do too.
0: Thank you, sir. Yeah, terrible ruling. How do you get around it? I'm not sure. But we'll keep sorting it out. Convention of States, Article 5, Constitutional Convention. I used to be against it. I'm not anymore. It might be the only path forward. Frightening, yes, but the path we're on is frightening already. I'll be right back on Daybreak.
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0: You know, these socialists that have taken over New York City and made inroads in other places, including Michigan and Chicago, and now Colorado, we saw California, certainly. They all want to be like California. Tremendous amounts of government control, regulations. Well, how's that working out for California and the working men and women there? Not well. Looking at oil prices today, all the way down to $67 a barrel now. That's where it was when the war started, or even below. Right? Or below. Cheapest gas in America, the Crown still goes to Indiana, $3.12 a gallon on average. $3.83 around the country. Anthony told me that it was $4.19 on his roll in this morning. Seems crazy to me that the people directly south of us in Indiana can buy gas for more than a dollar less a gallon. You know, that's $20, $25, $30 every time you fill up. It's insane, to be honest. And the price of oil is so cheap now that gas should follow, but it hasn't. And so what's going to happen to these Democrats, these big Democrat states? Well, some of them continue to turn a blind eye, to ignore the obvious, to ignore the arsonists in the room that call themselves Democratic Socialists. People like J.B. Pritzker, the governor of Illinois, says, oh, we're a big tent. We have to embrace everybody. I mean, I get that he embraces the buffet, but communists, you won't have a buffet, governor. You'll lose weight. It'll be awful. Listen to this.
1: Your party is in a bit of a moment right now following some elections here in New York. Three candidates who identify as Democratic Socialist won their primary campaigns, several of them to oust the more moderate establishment members of Congress in their races. Do you think that's good? Are their victories good for your party?
2: I think what's good is that there are Democrats who are standing up and fighting, that there are Democrats who are standing up and talking about and doing something about addressing the high cost of things. Affordability is an issue that everybody is feeling all across the country. And any Democrat that is standing up and speaking out about that, coming up with solutions for that, and importantly, doing it in a manner that is focused on fighting what Donald Trump is trying to do to raise prices on people, I think those are the people who are winning. So I'm not suggesting that I had one candidate or another in any of these races. I'm just suggesting that that is the recipe for winning in 2026 and I think beyond.
0: So that's the recipe. Communism. What a fat fool. Dave Portnoy, he's got a better take on communists taking over the Democrat Party. Much better take. Listen to this.
3: Yeah, well, I mean, look at just what happened in New York. You had Mandami raising the arm of a woman who literally started a foundation at Columbia with the express goal of overthrowing Western society. It's so absurd, you can't make it up. Another one in New York said, U.S. deserved 9/11. No borders, no police, no prisons. She actually, the woman, Chevalier, that Mandami was endorsing and going to pub crawl, said she didn't want black men and Arab men to marry ugly white colonizing women. They said this. They tweeted this. By the way, Jalen Brunson, the king of New York, married to a Jewish woman. I wonder how he feels about that. These are anti-American. They hate America. Listen, one thing is communism. I'm obviously a capitalist and entrepreneur. If you want to argue, I want everyone to have affordable living and then be able to go in and get health care. That's one thing. But when you openly hate the country that you're running for office in, that's a very different thing. And these people hate America. You know what, Stuart? I trust what people say a lot before they're elected. When they get elected, a lot of these people are deleting their tweets, saying, oh, we changed. They don't want to talk about it. It's garbage and it's scary.
0: That's right. They are not telling the truth. They say all these terrible things and they delete their social media platforms. I'll never delete mine. Have I said things that offended people? Certainly. Maybe I should run for office. Maybe it's my turn to throw my hat in the ring. Maybe. And listen, I've got a battle. I'm going to leave you on a high note here, not a low note. How about a battle cry for the midterms? How about a battle cry for standing up for America on our 250th birthday? Listen to this.
4: Under Joe Biden, Democrats let in millions of illegal immigrants, straining resources, putting communities at risk. And Michigan Democrats chose them over you, supporting a tax increase on working-class families by $250 per month to give free health care to illegal immigrants. Dangerous criminals got the benefits you earned, and now they want your vote. No way. Reject Michigan Democrats and put Michigan first.
0: Yeah, there's a message for you. There's a message for you. By the way, Michigan, the primary here is August 4th. Abdul El-Sayed, another anti-American guy, another socialist guy, is winning the race to be the candidate, to be the U.S. Senate candidate for the Democrats. Abdul El-Sayed. Double-digit lead over Congresswoman Haley Stevens and way ahead of Mallory McMorrow, who I thought early in the cycle stood the best chance of coming out on top. She had gotten a lot of national traction and so forth because she had stood up and said, you know, normally crazy Democrat things, not wildly communist Democrat things. Apparently, it takes wildly communist Democrat things to get you elected in the Democrat Party. Today, you have to hate America. You have to hate Israel. You have to want to burn the country down. Everything's racist. Everybody is a bigot. That's what it takes to win in the Democratic primaries. In some places currently, the Democrats, I don't know. What happened to your party, guys? What happened to PT 109 and John F. Kennedy? What happened to your party, Democrats? Are you so lustful for power you'll let it burn to the ground so you can rule over the ashes? Honestly. I'll take a break and be back. It is Daybreak. Nice to see you today.

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0: I mentioned this at the top, and I want to mention it again. Senator Marino, Bernie Marino of Ohio, he's going to do something clever here right after they get back from their time off. He's going to revive a decades-old proposal from the former Senate Majority Leader Harry Reid. After Republicans pushed end birthright citizenship came to a screeching halt at the hands of the Supreme Court. When I get back from recess July 13th, I'm going to introduce the identical bill, he said. What it's going to do is highlight two things. The Democrats of today are nothing like the Democrats of 1993. And if they choose to reject a bill sponsored by the majority leader that they named an airport in Las Vegas after, then I think my Republican colleagues have no choice. We have to recognize that these Democrats want to systematically destroy this country. It's the Immigration Stabilization Act of 1993, a proposal put forth by Reid which would have revoked birthright citizenship, among other things. Section 1001 of Reid's bill, entitled Basis of Citizenship Clarified, said that children born to illegal immigrants on U.S. soil should not become U.S. citizens. At the time, he suggests, clarifies that a person born in the United States to an alien mother who is not a lawful resident is not a U.S. citizen. Harry Reid put that out. Democrats would attack him for that today. 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
3: news this hour from Town Hall. I'm Jason Walker. Trump administration proposing a new rule to keep hospitals from charging markups on discounted drugs for Medicare patients. The White House says it could save consumers more than $1.1 billion next year. Russian attacks in Ukraine causing major damage to the city of Kyiv.
4: Russia has launched a large-scale attack on Kyiv that has killed many and wounded dozens more. Loud explosions shook the city throughout the night as the attack with ballistic and cruise missiles and drones struck residential neighborhoods, collapsed apartment buildings, and set homes on fire. Rescue crews are still at the scene, searching for survivors under the rubble. We believe that at least 10 people are still missing.
3: Correspondent Samia Kulab says the attack on a large neighborhood has killed at least 21 civilians and wounded dozens more. An explosion in a cafe in Damascus, leaving 9 people dead.
5: The cafe in downtown Damascus is located near the Palace of Justice. Jalal Al-Janani owns a restaurant next door. We found victims and bodies laying on the ground, he says. We carried the victims to the cars until the police arrived. Damascus Governor Maher Marwan Idlibi said the device appeared primitive and vowed that the perpetrators would be held to account. Syria's new leaders have cracked down on Islamic State militants, but continue to contend with security concerns and a military incursion by Israel since the overthrow of the Assad regime in December of 2024. I'm Jennifer King.
3: International soccer fans coming to cheer the competing World Cup teams, but they're also taking great delight in fast food chains and local restaurants. Many say they absolutely love Waffle House and Chick-fil-A. More on these stories, townhall.com.
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7: Overnight, expect partly cloudy skies with very warm and humid conditions. There is a chance of a stray thunderstorm with a low temperature of 76 degrees. I'm meteorologist Jason Caterina on FM 92.7 and AM 1400, The Answer. 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
18: All right, welcome to it as we jump back into a brand new hour, fighting for you from the foxhole of freedom. Three big things to get to this hour. Number one, gas down for Independence Day. Oil hovering around $67 today. Gas just trickling down. Indiana's still holding the prize for cheapest of all. Number two, a missing American airman, the focus of an intense search in the Arabian Sea. We'll keep you up to date on that story and how that happened. And number three, as we head to Independence Day, I invite the best part of the program back to join me. Ivy is here this morning. Ivy, good morning.
19: Good morning, Steve.
18: Nice to see you.
19: Nice to see you as well.
18: So what is on your mind today? I mean, we're almost to the 250th, and I see all these people saying terrible things. That's not me. You know that. That's not me. I love this country.
19: Who is all these people?
18: Well, there are a lot of them, sadly. The Democrats have all these people winning elections that hate America, pretty clearly.
19: Yeah.
18: And it should be a wake-up call to all of us. It should be flashing red lights that, hey, the normal is gone. And the new normal are all these socialists, the free rent crowd. I want free stuff. I want free stuff. They want your stuff and my stuff, free stuff. It should be a wake-up call. That's all.
19: Well, they want equity, which is, you know, equal outcomes. Stuff. So I could work really hard, create a company, put everything on the line to make my company work. And that other people want to receive the same benefit that I do if I become very successful by doing nothing. That is equity, equal outcomes. So, you know, I think it is scary. I think that it's clear that a lot of people don't know what communism is. They don't know what socialism is. They don't understand or never experienced, you know, socialism or like socialist medicine and, you know, universal health care, things like that. I mean, we kind of experienced that. We had a situation where you got injured in New Zealand and it was like a hybrid system. But it wasn't like an American hospital, even in a beautiful place like New Zealand.
18: Well, I have a friend of mine, and we're going to have him on here the next few weeks, got mauled by a bear in Canada, ended up in the hospital in Canada. 9 doctors he saw. He had a broken arm, broken leg, broken ribs. He got pretty well banged up. Anyhow, he said of the 9 doctors that came to see him over the course of the few days he was there before he got shipped back to an American hospital, 3 did not speak English. 3 in Canada. Wow. They didn't speak French, all right? Mm-hmm. They didn't speak French or English, the 2 official languages of Canada. He said it was a high school senior who sat there in the chair, a young lady, who actually directed his care because she understood the languages. She understood what was going on. He said without her, he doesn't know if he would have gotten out of there. That's socialized medicine for you right there. And he's going to tell his story in the days to come.
19: Yeah, well, something that we definitely need to keep an eye on, because as this rises in America, you can definitely see this, you know, communism rising. And there are candidates all over the country now that are beginning to win elections and we'll see what happens, Mom Dami being one. But Steve, I want to switch gears here because I want to play something for you from the 250th

0: Well, I was at back in 1998. I was at a space shuttle launch. I was working for NBC News, a thing called News Channel. And John Glenn was going into space, 77 years old. Democrat, by the way. He wouldn't recognize his party today either. But I was standing there in the front row, and they lit that thing off, and the earth moved. And what was her name? She came back to me, the anchor. So she comes to me. I've got tears in my eyes. I am so proud to be an American. And she goes, "Steve, you look like you're a little choked up." I said, "Yeah, thanks for pointing that out, Gail." And she was wonderful. Anyhow, but I was so proud to see America do great things, sitting there watching STS mission, STS-95, the space shuttle take John Glenn back into space at the age of 77. I had a lump in my throat the size of a softball. It was awesome. It still gets me.
1: You know, one of the cool, I'm thinking about this as well, and it's really ironic because one of the space shuttle launches was one of my most memorable things too. And actually, I remember as a little kid, like, you know, going to school, and then they would have it on television, and you'd gather around and you'd watch it. And it was like, oh, that's so cool. And it, of course, as I grew older, just watching those, I lived in Florida. So, you know, being so close to Cape Canaveral, you could see them go off all the time, just like you can see a lot of the launches today. But
0: sure.
1: Yeah, the space shuttle launches particularly were really cool.
0: You know, now you got me thinking about that question. What is the moment that I felt so proud to be an American? I was, I don't know, 13, 14 years old. I was sitting at home watching television on an old black and white Magnavox, you know, like it used to be a piece of furniture, your television in your house. And, you know, you had to stand on one foot and point the rabbit ears this way. Anyhow, I was home alone for whatever reason. And I watched the Miracle on Ice. I watched the American hockey team defeat the Russians. And I was jumping up and down, screaming all by myself in that house because I don't know where my mom and dad were. They weren't there. They had gone out and done something that night. And I'm sitting there. And I found out later, actually, my dad wasn't there because he was actually at that hockey game. He had gone there. He worked for Dow Chemical, and they had free tickets. The place was half empty. The Russians just a couple, three weeks earlier had beaten the tar out of them. They had no chance to win. And my dad sat there next to the Sports Illustrated photographer, a woman who was taking photos for Sports Illustrated. He sat, talked to her for a bit during the game before she got up and, you know, to get other angles and so forth. But, yeah, that was also a moment because it showed that we could beat communism, that we could beat this big red monster. And maybe that's what we need today.
1: That's right.
0: You know, that attitude of that can-do attitude of America. So those are the those are the things that come to mind. It's a great question, Ivy. I think you, the viewers, should think and share stories over the next few days, over the weekend through Independence Day. What is your most memorable moment?
1: Yeah, we would love to hear from you, and we'll talk about it next week. We'll talk about them on the air. But there are just so many things that makes America great. I actually remember my grandparents took me to New York City, and I actually saw the Twin Towers before they fell. I actually have a really cool picture of them, like, standing underneath, and I took them, like, looking straight up. And visiting the museums there and just marveling at how incredible. I mean, you know, I'd never been to a big city like that before, so, yeah.
0: Great story.
1: Pretty cool.
0: There it is, your grandparents passing the torch. We need more of that. More parents and grandparents saying, "America is a great place. I love this place."
1: That's right.
0: And that's a great story. Ivy, nice to see you. Love you.
1: Love you too, Steve.
0: All right. Well, what is your best story? Go to stevegruber.com. Send us an email. Love to hear your best story that made you proud to be an American. Grab onto that right now because we are in the fight of our lives, folks. We're in the fight of our lives against these communists. We are. I'll be right back.
2: America's been overrun by the third world. And liberal John James wants to let in thousands more. Illegal immigrants have stolen billions and committed unspeakable crimes. John James wants to give them guest worker visas to steal American jobs. James even said he doesn't unequivocally support construction of a border wall with Mexico. John James is no conservative. He's a lying liberal loser. Perry Johnson is the red, white, and blue. Americans in Michiganders first. He's not a politician. He's a renowned self-made business leader. He'll audit every cent of state government. 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
8: March 4th, 1865. The Civil War was nearing its end. The nation was exhausted, divided, and grieving. On that day, President Abraham Lincoln delivered his second inaugural address, just 700 words spoken in about 7 minutes. 41 days later, Lincoln would be assassinated. Yet the words he spoke that day still echo through history. In that brief address, Lincoln referenced God 14 times, spoke of prayer, and quoted scripture repeatedly. He reminded Americans that both sides of the conflict shared a common faith, saying both read the same Bible and pray to the same God, and each invokes his aid against the other. Lincoln understood that political division alone could not explain the nation's crisis. More than 160 years later, America still wrestles with division, truth, and our dependence on God. The question is whether we'll remember the wisdom Lincoln left behind.
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0: All right, we've been talking about love of country today on the eve of Independence Day 2026 and 250 years of America. The best memories you have, love to hear from you. Tell us what they are. The things that made you proud to be an American. Joining me is Frank Kelly III, the CEO of Kelly Benefits and the best-selling author of Love and Go. Frank, good morning.
1: Good morning, Steve. How you doing?
0: I'm doing great. Providence. This nation was guided by the hand of Almighty God, not according to me, but according to people like George Washington, Abraham Lincoln, and others. Faith in America has been a key to this country's success, isn't it?
1: Absolutely. Going back to the beginning, and you know, as you study and read about George Washington and God's hand upon him and upon the development of our country, there were a lot of things that happened, I think, that can only be considered and surrendered to divine providence. God's blessing upon the founding of this country, the growth of this country, and the continued success of this country. And George Washington modeled that in many ways.
0: You know, he was a soldier for the British Army in the French and Indian War, 1754. He had bullet holes in his coat, and he had one of the native leaders came to him later and said, "You must have had the hand of God on you because I tried to kill you 13 times myself."
1: Right.
0: 13 times. One guy shot at George Washington. He had holes in his coat. He had horses shot out from beneath him, and he survived all of that. That's a remarkable series of events to have that, because but for Washington, we wouldn't be here, would we?
1: No, not at all. And that story is famous and with four bullet holes in his jacket, but he didn't get hit. And again, God's providence, God's protection, God's blessing. You know, we see as George Washington led the Continental Army, the Battle of Long Island, he was cornered. Fog came in. He and his army, the Continental Army, were able to escape 9,000 men. And we see the Battle of Valley Forge and Washington crossing the Delaware River again under significant odds against him and his army, and a mini blizzard came through, and they were able to cross the army and be protected and provided for. Without those interventions, we may not have a country today. So God's hand was clearly on George Washington and on the founding of our country.
0: And so many other times in American history, Gettysburg, for example, D-Day, the Battle of Midway. We had no chance of winning the Battle of Midway. It was completely impossible. Outmanned, outgunned, outnumbered. And yet, somehow, we rose to the occasion and turned back the Japanese at the Battle of Midway. That's one that always comes to me as a remarkable turn. It must occur to you as well.
1: Absolutely. Incredible. You know, I don't always understand it. We don't. But God's hand of blessing, protection, provision, providence. You know, there's a psalm that says, "Unless the Lord builds the house, they labor in vain who build it. Unless the Lord guards over the city, they stand guard in vain." And God's blessing, protection, and provision are key to the success of our country. And we see these incredible battles and victories over the years and know that without God's hand and blessing, I don't know that we'd be here today.
0: Yeah. Where do we go from here, Frank? COVID, they shut down the churches but kept the strip joints, liquor stores, and other places open, apparently, right? But the churches were closed. And if you dared to hold your service, they would arrest the pastor and others. In Canada, they were worse. Where are we with this today? I see young people, young men especially, going back to church in much larger numbers than we've seen in a long time. And that's a good sign, but it's not enough. I mean, our founding fathers said that this nation had to be a moral nation to,
1: right,
0: to thrive.
1: Well, you know, we've been given free will by our Creator to choose right or wrong. We're hoping, Steve, I know you, the work you do, myself, I want to see people draw close to God and surrender and submit their ways to Him. And, you know, we saw our founding fathers turn to Him again and again. And, you know, even in the formulation of the Declaration of Independence, which we celebrate this weekend, you know, it's an incredible document that God's hand was all over. And I think we're challenged to turn not just to our own reason, but to our God and our Creator, who gives us that wisdom and reason. And I think we need to encourage and spur one another on. We need to model a life of surrender to God and encourage our children, our families, our friends, and others to seek Him first. And you referenced my book, Love and Go. It's kind of over my corner. It's talking about how to live out God's great commandment to love Him completely, love others compassionately, love yourself correctly, and then go and share God's love and truth and word and deed. And part of that is prayer and submission to Him. And all prayer really is communication with God. It's a simple conversation with God. And again, our founding fathers modeled that throughout the Revolutionary War, the Declaration of Independence, and in the forming and of our Constitution, which came 12, 13 years after the Declaration. So without God's hand, I think we're in great trouble.
0: I would agree with that. This nation needs to come together and be one nation under God, that's for sure. Tell the folks where they can find your book.
1: Love and Go, 12 Powerful Truths for a Blessed Life. It's on Amazon. Also have a website, Frank Kelly III, RomanNumeral3.com. And it's full of fun, practical truths that can make a difference in your life day to day. And we learn a lot from history. As I just think real quickly about the Declaration of Independence, the way it finishes, and for the support of this declaration, with a firm reliance on the protection of divine providence, we mutually pledged each other our lives, our fortunes, and our sacred honor. And, I think God wants us to give our lives to Him and then to be a part of an incredible country where we see our founders were all in. They were all in. And as we celebrate our 250th, that's a big part of it. So, yeah, my book covers a lot of that on Amazon and at my website. Thank you, Steve.
0: Frank, thank you. God bless America. Happy Independence Day, sir. Thank
1: you. Amen. God bless you. Peace.
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2: It took courage to start the revolution 250 years ago. 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For 250 years, we've been the symbol of courage. 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

0: You know, here's coming out more and more, and I just read this great article by Steve Bannon. He said, if you are just dismissing New York as, well, it's just New York, and you're dismissing Colorado, well, it's just Denver, don't do that. The lights are flashing red all over the place because the Democrats have lost control of their party, but the Republicans, what are you doing? The old arguments of war and lower taxes, that doesn't play anymore. These people want free stuff. The people are in the yard with the pitchforks and they're angry and they want to burn the place down and they want your stuff, free stuff, all of it. They think that they're owed something because they were born here or they broke in here. I'll be on with Bannon a little bit later today on his program, War Room. But boy, does he nail it. It's a Politico article. Go ahead and look that up. It's a good read. You'll be glad you did, I'll tell you that. For the first time since World War II, our national debt held by the public is now exceeding GDP. America, this is another wake-up call. The sins of our past, reckless government spending, have caught up to us. So what's next? More inflation, higher prices, higher cost of living, more socialists, and higher interest payments on the national debt. Every dollar Washington spends on interest is a dollar it has to tax, borrow, or print. Smart retirement planners prepare for potential setbacks, and they can do that by diversifying with a time-tested asset known for weathering the storm, physical gold, from my friends at Birch Gold. All you need to do is text the word America to the number 989898, and Birch Gold will send you a free information kit on converting an existing IRA or 401k into a tax-sheltered IRA and physical gold. You don't pull the ripcord on your parachute once you already hit the ground. Don't wait for economic turbulence to diversify. Text America to the number 989898. Again, text America to 989898. Own some gold from Birch Gold. You'll be glad you did. Coming up after the break, we're going to be joined by Laura Kochenour. She is the voice, the beautiful singer on One Nation. Also, somebody who believes that Providence is working today in America. We'll talk to Laura and Ivy after the break.
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2: With SRN News, I'm Jason Walker. House Democrats say consultants tied to President Trump may have engaged in financial fraud related to the nation's 250th anniversary. A Freedom 250 spokesman calls that report, quote, categorically false and a partisan smear. Trump administration proposing a new rule to keep hospitals from charging markups on discounted drugs for Medicare patients. White House says it would save consumers more than $1 billion next year. ICE continues to clean up the mess that was left by the Biden administration. Agents have arrested another 10,000 illegal immigrants in the last week. 8 days after the earthquakes in Venezuela, survivors are still being found. The death toll, nearly 2,300. This is SRN News.
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3: Overnight, expect partly cloudy skies with very warm and humid conditions. There is a chance of a stray thunderstorm with a low temperature of 76 degrees. I'm meteorologist Jason Caterina on FM 92.7 and AM 1400, The Answer, online at theanswerdetroit.com. Overnight, expect partly cloudy skies with very warm and humid conditions. There is a chance of a stray thunderstorm with a low temperature of 76 degrees. I'm meteorologist Jason Caterina on FM 92.7 and AM 1400, The Answer, online at theanswerdetroit.com.
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9: 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As you do, remember that even these things are the fruits of freedom, the benefits of a stable government, civilizational order. For 250 years, a quarter of a millennium now, our nation has benefited from these gifts. Yes, there's plenty to be concerned about as we look at the health of our nation in recent days. We are, and this is not hyperbole, more polarized than the upheavals I lived through in the late 60s and early 1970s. We have a lot of work to do. And yet, and I really believe this, we have a lot to be thankful for. America is still, as my old friend Bill Bennett has said, the last best hope. On behalf of Salem Media, have a great 4th of July. I'm Hugh Hewitt.
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0: Welcome back to Daybreak. Glad to see you here as we head toward Independence Day. A lot of great things to celebrate in this country, and celebrate we will. The naysayers, they can do their own thing. I don't care. We've been talking this morning and just talked to Frank Kelly and talked to him about Providence in American history. We wouldn't be here 250 years on without Providence and the hand of God guiding us through incredibly difficult things. And I got to be honest with you, folks, I feel the same way about something that's happened here this week. The song One Nation that we put out last Friday has been the number one Christian song on iTunes for like 6 days running. It's been in the top five, as high as number two. Ella Langley, she's hard to move, and that's okay. She loves this country too. And joining me now, the two people that I worked with on creating this song, Ivy, my beautiful wife, and Laura Kochenour, one of my pastors, who is the beautiful voice of One Nation. Ladies, good morning.
1: Good morning.
2: Good morning, Steve.
0: Laura, I just feel like we are very blessed this week. We've shared a lot of conversations back and forth. Can't believe. Look, the song, it's at 25. It's at 20. It's in the top five. It's still in the top five, and it is this morning. How does this, I mean, this has got to make you, I don't know how it makes you feel, you know, Laura. Tell me.
1: You know, I am just, I'm blown away. I'm so thankful. I'm thankful to America for getting in there and helping us. Even last night, we were getting phone calls that this is going all over the churches in America. And we've had pastors calling, and they're sharing with their congregations, and the congregations are sharing with everybody, and they're playing the videos. And I'm just so ecstatic about it. I believe this song is bringing unity across the nation, and it's flying across the churches, and I'm just so happy to see that. I'm just
0: it
1: blown
0: is remarkable.
1: Away. It's amazing.
0: Ivy, you and I have talked at length about this. It's been stressful for me. It's like, oh, I'm looking at my, because we keep getting these updates from Real America's Music that made this possible. And LJ is our handler, I guess, for lack of a better term. Mm-hmm. I look, here you are. It's like, oh. And it's like, yeah, but hope we hold our spot. Anyhow, Ivy, 6 or 8 weeks ago, this was not on our list of things to do, or whenever we started this, not very long ago. You know, you and I, we do our goals to start the year. This was not on the list, Ivy.
2: It was not, all of a sudden, yes.
0: So blessed.
2: It was not on the horizon at all. And, you know, I've been blessed to get to know Laura and attending her church and becoming a dear friend of hers. And I actually asked if she could help me learn to play piano. And as I watch her play piano and create music, I just shared this with you, Steve. I was like, Laura is a really gifted musician. And you started talking to the folks at Real America's Music. And you actually created a song, what was it, a couple of years ago, excuse me, for another program that you were creating. And you're like, maybe we should make some new music. I'm like, you should talk to Laura. And that's exactly how all this came about. And now we are at this current moment sitting at number 4 on the iTunes charts, primarily because these people from World Cup who love America are listening to that John Denver song. And so John Denver's at number 1 right now, which country I can't, you know, fault them for doing. Listen, this is an incredible country, and it was found on Christian values, and we have to remember that, never forget that. So, well, yeah, I'm very blessed to be part of this project.
0: You know, as we all are. Laura, we've been talking this morning with people and asking them favorite memories of America. You know, what you feel if you come towards the 250th, Laura. What are some of the things you think about when you think about this country on the eve of this Independence Day celebration coming up Saturday?
1: Well, you know, I'm thinking about America. I think that America is the most blessed nation in the world, Steve. And I go back and think about our roots. You know, this country was born and founded on the gospel of Jesus Christ. And, you know, even in our song, it talks about George Washington, the first president, how he prayed for this nation. And I just believe that this country, we need to go back to that, back to the beginning, back to the roots. And I'm just feeling so thankful that this nation is still one nation under God. I'm just so thankful for that. And I'm just loving it. I'm loving what's going on.
0: Yeah, me too. As a pastor, obviously, we went through COVID, and they closed the churches. You guys didn't close your doors. You were one of those folks that said, you know what? If the liquor store can be open, we can get together and have
1: service. That's right.
0: So you stood firm against that then. Where do you see the church now? Where are we going? I mean, I see young men are coming back into the churches and so forth. What's your hope?
1: That's right. My hope is that we will have a comeback to the church. You know, during COVID, many of the youth, many people just walked out the church doors. And right now I'm seeing a flip on that. And people are coming back to the church. You know, Generation Z, you know, this is what Generation Z is saying. We want the authentic. We want the real. And they're looking for that. They're looking for God. And so they're starting to come back to the churches, and they're starting to pull their friends in. And my hope is that this nation has a revival, and we really do become one nation under God. And that's my hope. And we are seeing that right now. And I'm just so thankful.
0: Yeah. Well, that's great words. People are asking what's next. And I have to tell them, I don't know yet. We've been throwing around some ideas, you know. Yeah. We've got to deliver now, Laura, because you've become world famous.
1: I know.
0: If this goes to the churches, like you talked about, and thank you to Bella, by the way, who really sets this song off. I cannot thank you to Bella. But Anthony, go ahead and roll that promo one more time, please.
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0: And I just want to say thank you again to all of you watching that have downloaded this song on iTunes or Amazon or wherever. You can see the official video that you saw a chunk of there on the YouTube channel, Steve Gruber or Real America's Voice, wherever you might be, you can find it. Laura, thank you. And the people are loving on you here in the chat this morning. They think you should have your own show, actually. So there you go. There's your next challenge.
1: It's a pleasure to be here. Thank you for having me. And Steve and Ivy, I just want to say how talented you are and how much I appreciate working with you. You guys are awesome. It's just been so much fun. And I'm looking forward to more coming.
0: More coming. Ivy, Laura, God bless you guys. Thank you very much. Thank you for being here. I appreciate you out there watching as well, because we couldn't do this without you. So thank you, America, all of you. This is Daybreak. I'll be right back.

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0: All right, so I saw something yesterday that it really caught my attention. I had to stop and look. And I thought it was fascinating. First of all, Donald Trump rolled into North Dakota on the Freedom Train. Very cool. Rolls into North Dakota on the Freedom Train. And he was going to the Teddy Roosevelt Library. They've done this big tribute to Teddy Roosevelt. His mother and wife died on the same day in New York. And Teddy Roosevelt left politics and he went to the Badlands and became a cowboy, if you didn't know. And it was a remarkable journey that really toughened him up. He had been to the depths of despair. His wife, the love of his life, and his mother dying in the same house on the same day. Can you even imagine? And he still rose to greatness. Teddy Roosevelt, to me, is the American. He is the American. No matter what got in his way, he pushed his way through. The first NYPD commissioner. And when he came in, he found corruption in the New York City Police Department. He started firing people. Boy, he was hated. He cleaned the place up. He took on John Rockefeller and Standard Oil, the robber barons. He stood toe-to-toe with all of them and said, every American deserves a square deal. Yeah. But here's what really caught my attention. President Trump was able to talk to Teddy Roosevelt yesterday. Watch this.
1: Every day a president faces storms most people never see. Keep your nerve and remember the nation comes first, you get through. I know you know that feeling yourself.
2: Well, I appreciate those words. Those words are fantastic. And I just want to say it's an honor to be with you today. We are making a little bit of a tour. Some of the fantastic things you've done.
0: There's AI at work for you. President Trump talking to Teddy Roosevelt in part of that museum, if you will. Here's another part. The president asked Teddy Roosevelt about the Panama Canal, which, by the way, the French had failed to build for years and years. And Teddy Roosevelt came in. This was one of the first points of what America could do. Create great things and do great things. Here's Donald Trump and TR again. Listen.
2: Do you consider the Panama Canal your greatest achievement?
1: Well, right then, yes.
2: Good answer.
1: The canal stands as one of my proudest battles, no question. But greatness is a strange thing. It isn't always the biggest or boldest job that matters most. The Panama Canal showed what America could achieve if we held steady and acted fast when the world dragged its feet. That said, I measure my greatest work by the lives improved. Parks set aside, food and drugs made safe, the square deal given to all, not just to a few. Still, when I stood in the mud watching those steam shovels, knowing ships would pass through, changing the world's map forever, I felt I'd left a mark that would last.
2: Okay, you did. Thank you.
0: A square deal for every person in America. You know, maybe that's the wake-up call. I was telling you here moments ago that I read this article by Steve Bannon that just came out saying, do not ignore what's happening with this insurgency in the Democrat Party. Don't say, well, it's just New York or it's just Denver. It's just... No. These are flashing red lights. It's a fire alarm, a five-alarm fire. And maybe what TR was saying there is what the Republicans have to tap into again today. The folks, the average folks, making sure they have a fighting chance in America today, making sure they're not being strangled at the gas station or the grocery store by the cost of everything. And I'm not saying free rent. That's what the left is offering, free rent to everyone. Here's free stuff for you, vote for me. Here's free stuff for you, vote for me. It never works. Look around the world. It doesn't work. It doesn't work in the deep blue cities, many of which are in terrible shape today. But the Republicans should take a page from Teddy Roosevelt. That freedom train is just like the train that Teddy Roosevelt barnstormed around the country on in 1904, running for re-election. Shaking the hands of working people, talking to ordinary folks about their challenges, what it was like to live in America, what it took to survive the day and the week and the year, to build strong families. Maybe we should pay attention to what Teddy Roosevelt said about several things. A hyphenated American is no American at all. If you're this and then American, if you're Hispanic American or German American, whatever, either you're an American all in or you're not. And that's part of the problem here today, folks. People want to be this and that. Well, yeah, I'm an American, but I'm this first. No. No. A hyphenated American, as Teddy Roosevelt said, is no American at all. And let me tell you something. I love the culture. I love the great melting pot. I love the food, obviously. But I am an American. And we can celebrate the cultures of other people, but you have to assimilate. Respect our traditions. Respect our heritage. And that's what these Europeans and these people from all over the world have been seeing as they travel around America, watching soccer and meeting people like you and me, engaging in conversations, seeing the splendor of our national parks and the oceans and the mountains, Buc-ee's and Waffle House and everything in between. It's a great country, my friends. If they're going to try to burn it down, I'm coming with a big fire extinguisher. We're going to fight for this place the same way Teddy Roosevelt would have, with everything I've got. And you too, I hope. It's worth fighting for. I'm not just going to surrender and say, well, that's New York. I'm not giving up New York City. I'm not. I'm not giving up Denver or Seattle or Chicago or Detroit or anywhere else for that matter. All of those cities contributed to making America 250 years. And we need them for the next 250. God bless America. 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

0: All right, let's jump in on sports now with Brock Palmbush.
1: With a look at sports, I'm Brock Palmbush. The United States men's soccer team is through to the round of 16 at the World Cup. This after shutting out Bosnia-Herzegovina 2-0 last night at Levi's Stadium in Santa Clara, California. Fulleran, Balogun, and Malik Tillman scored for the Americans. The U.S. will play Belgium next Monday night in Seattle in the round of 16. In other World Cup action, England beat the Congo 2-1, and Belgium rallied from 2-0 down to beat Senegal in extra time 3-2. Another massive trade in the NBA yesterday as the Boston Celtics sent former NBA Finals MVP Jaylen Brown to the Philadelphia 76ers for Paul George and four future draft picks. Brown was second-team All-NBA this past season. And in Major League Baseball, a full schedule. American League winners included Baltimore, Cleveland, and the Athletics. National League winners included Atlanta, Milwaukee, and Colorado. That's a look at sports. Back to you, Steve.
0: All right, Brock, thank you for that. 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Thank you for being here, by the way. Happy Independence Day. I'm going to take a break and be back with more in just a moment.

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1: So the Democratic message for the 2026 midterm is, we don't love America. 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
2: News this hour from Town Hall. I'm Jason Walker. We are learning more now about Russia's brutal attack early Thursday in Ukraine.
3: This attack comes at a significant moment in this war. It follows weeks of Ukrainian strikes in Russia and on occupied territory that have hit oil facilities, disrupted supply lines, and caused fuel shortages. Zelensky renewed his appeal to Western allies to urgently strengthen Ukraine's air defenses, saying that Patriot systems remain a top priority as they are among the few that can intercept ballistic missiles. Zelensky has also appealed to Putin, Russia's president, to end this war, but says that despite these diplomatic appeals, Moscow continues to intensify its attack on Ukrainian cities.
2: Correspondent Sam Yakulov says the attack on a large neighborhood, leaving at least 21 civilians dead, dozens more have been wounded in that neighborhood, as missiles and drones blasted the capital city of Kyiv. More than 50,000 people sheltered in subway stations. At daybreak, emergency crews are out digging through the rubble looking for victims. Help may be on the way for Medicare patients. The Trump administration proposing a new rule to keep hospitals from charging markups.
4: The administration says this could save consumers $1.1 billion next year. The rule would apply to hospitals that serve low-income patients under what's known as the 340B program, which lets hospitals buy outpatient prescription drugs at discounted prices. But in many cases, hospitals can bill insurance at rates that exceed those costs, allowing hospitals to keep the difference and resulting in higher costs to patients. Under the proposed rule, the Centers for Medicare and Medicaid Services would change the formula for what hospitals participating in the program can get reimbursed in an effort to cut costs for patients. Bernie Bennett in Washington.
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6: Overnight, expect partly cloudy skies with very warm and humid conditions. There is a chance of a stray thunderstorm with a low temperature of 76 degrees. I'm meteorologist Jason Caterina on FM 92.7 and AM 1400, The Answer, online at theanswerdetroit.com.
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10: 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As you celebrate this 4th of July weekend, I hope you get time to slow down and relax. Enjoy the day with friends, family, loved ones in your world. As you do, remember that even these things are the fruits of freedom, the benefits of a stable government, civilizational order. For 250 years, a quarter of a millennium now, our nation has benefited from these gifts. Yes, there's plenty to be concerned about as we look at the health of our nation in recent days. We are, and this is not hyperbole, more polarized than the upheavals I lived through in the late 60s and early 1970s. We have a lot of work to do. And yet, and I really believe this, we have a lot to be thankful for. America is still, as my old friend Bill Bennett has said, the last best hope. On behalf of Salem Media, have a great 4th of July. I'm Hugh Hewitt.
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13: America's awake, and we're just getting started. The headlines that matter, the stories they won't tell you, and the voices fighting to be heard. 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A new hour starts right now.
14: All right, welcome back to it as we jump back into the third hour here of the program here today. Nice to see you on the eve of Independence Day 2026. Glad you are on board with us here. I'm going to call it the Freedom Train, the Truth Train. Fighting for you from the foxhole of freedom. Three big things this hour. Number one, the price of oil all the way down to $67 this morning. That's where it was when the war in Iran started on the 28th of February. So back to where it started. Number two, what about Iran? Where are we in that conversation? Not heard much recently. No exchanges of hostilities for at least a day or two. It's a good sign. And number three, I want to share this with you. Because the media gives the president and Republicans 95% negative coverage. They'll embrace these socialists winning in Denver or New York or wherever. They'll give positive spin to Graham Plattner, the guy that sported a Totenkopf Nazi tattoo for 20 years of his life and then tried to lie about it. I don't know what it was. Well, that's funny because your girlfriend said you bragged about what it was. In Michigan, I see that latest papers right here, Abdul El-Sayed, a guy who hates America for the most part, he is leading to be the Democrat candidate for the United States Senate seat that's being vacated by Gary Peters. Mike Rogers will be with me in just a few minutes. He's the Republican running for that position. I'll also have John James with me, running for governor in Michigan, the Republican congressman from Michigan. He'll be here in just a few minutes. But yesterday, a reporter, I talk about the media, a reporter tries to give a gotcha question to President Trump. They do it every day. It's almost a sporting event, I think, for the president. Here comes a curveball, dirtbag question about him profiteering on the White House. All right, so here's what he had to say about it.
15: Hey, Mr. President, your financial disclosure shows you had a very lucrative year last year. What message does this send to average Americans, especially those who may be struggling right now financially?
16: I don't get involved in my personal. We have funds that run my money.
15: But you are benefiting.
16: Well, I've made a lot of money before I became president, and they invest my money, and I don't talk to them. I don't even speak to them. So I have many people, I don't know what they call it, closed accounts or something. You put your money in, and that's it. I don't talk to them. They're big institutions, and they run it. But yeah, I've had a great career. In business, I've had a great career.
15: Concerns about conflict of interest?
16: I don't know if I've had a better career in politics or business, but I had a great career in business. And, you know, you saw the cash, and you report the different things. And what they do is we gave it, I think it's called the blind account, but they take it. And I purposely, I never speak to any of the people that run the money, but they're at big institutions, and they invest in whatever they invest.
15: But to critics who say you're profiting off the presidency, Mr.
16: Well, you know why I'm profiting? Because the stock market's going up. Everybody's profiting. If you have a 401k, how's your 401k done? It's about up 85%. Thank you, President Trump.
14: Thank you, President Trump. The stock market, the Dow at 52,305. 52,305. If you're retired, if you have any investments in the market, NASDAQ is at 26,000. The S&P 500, almost 7,500. These are numbers that people just honestly can't believe. They are remarkable numbers. And to me, I think that a thank you might be in order if you're retired, because he continues to move the market. Now, is it always going to be that way? No, we're going to have a 10% correction at some point. They'll blame him for that, of course. But just think, if there was balance.

0: $1 million and haven't even gotten one train on the tracks and probably never will? So here's the response that I found. One of them I found online. I find it pretty entertaining. Here it is.
1: Jocelyn Benson is trying to California our Michigan. Just a few days ago, she stood right here where I'm standing and tried to convince that above all else, what Michigan needs right now is, you guessed it, high-speed rail. Forgive me for getting deja vu, but look at how that's panned out for California. They spent $13.8 billion, spent 20 years to lay a whopping 0 miles of track. For that project to get completed somehow, it's going to cost $213 billion. Why don't we focus on fixing our roads first? That was Governor Gretchen Whitmer's core campaign promise, right, to, quote, fix the roads. Whatever happened to that? Well, since 2019, when she took office, state spending has increased 43%. But in that time, our roads are crumbling faster than they can be fixed. To pave the way for a sustainable future in Michigan, let's focus on the basics and not get off track. While Gretchen Whitmer, Jocelyn Benson, and Democrats chase pipe dreams, House Republicans are laser focused on delivering concrete results. No pun intended. Last year's budget produced $2 billion for roads and bridges, investing in infrastructure that gets you to places where you want to be, like work, school, or your favorite local spot.
0: Can you imagine? This is the big push now. High-speed rail. For what? For who? I have a better idea. For a fraction of 1%, give them Uber cards. Look, you put people to work, Uber drivers, and I think that about municipal bus lines as well. Get rid of all these big community bus lines. 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Give them Uber cards. It'd be much more sensible, and it would help the economy. I mean, if you're going to pump money out, make sure that it pumps into the economy. That would be my argument to you. Boy, I slept great again last night on the ghost bed. I got a call yesterday from a viewer in Alaska that I've gotten to know a little bit. Matt gave me a call, and he said, we're talking about some other things about Alaska and fishing and different things. And then he said, you know, I bought a ghost bed. And I said, and? He says, I love it. He goes, I've always slept well. I sleep better now. Well, thank you, Matt. 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Matt getting the ghost bed. 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
0: All right, welcome back. I'm telling you right now, I'm going to say it again. You can't dismiss what's happening in New York or Denver or Seattle and say, well, that's just the fringe Democrats. No, it is a warning to America. There's a transformational political moment happening right now. And Republicans have to respond to the people. They have to respond in a way that connects with people the way Teddy Roosevelt did. That's where I saw Donald Trump yesterday. You have to connect a square deal for everyone. Not free stuff for everyone, because that's what the other team is offering. Your stuff to somebody else so they can get a vote. My next guest is hoping to stop that from happening in the great state of Michigan. Mike Rogers, an Army veteran, businessman, former FBI special agent, and former congressman, my congressman, who chaired the House Intel Committee when he was there. Mike, nice to see you this morning.
8: Steve, it's always good to see you. Thanks for having me.
0: It's a transformational moment right now. We cannot ignore, because I'm looking at the brand new polling from Peak Insights here. Abdul El-Sayed is going to be your likely opponent because he's double digits ahead of the Democrat field. And here's another guy who embraces these socialist ideas, seems to hate America, seems to be anti-Semitic, and a whole host of other problems. And the Democrats don't seem to care. It's shocking to me. What do you say?
8: I mean, and you see this all over the country. This isn't just Michigan. I mean, this is the guy that campaigned with a guy who openly was saying that America deserved 9/11 and he wouldn't disavow it. That's a clear sign that you're not, you don't love your country. And it is concerning. And they're trying to prey on people's concerns and worry about making their bills, make the checkbook last till the end of the month when all the bills are due. And it's unfortunate, but it's catching on and it's catching fire. And we need to talk about what they're advocating for. Remember, they're not giving you free stuff. They, in order to do that, they have to take something away from you, mostly your freedom of choice and the kind of decisions you like to make in your life every single day. Guess what? That goes away. The government will ration your health care. The government will decide what companies can get access to the next generation technology because they want the government to own these things. It's when you look at socialism in its form. Remember when Chavez came to power in Venezuela, he said, no, I'm not a socialist. I'm a Democrat socialist. And it's different. guess what we found out, Steve? It is ain't a lick a bit of difference.
0: Not one bit.
8: No, it just absolutely failed.
0: They put the word democratic socialist in front of it. It's camouflage. That's all. They're just trying to hide what they really are. These people are socialists. They're communists. That's a fact, period. What can you do? I mean, I feel if Abdul El-Sayed is your opponent, that you're going to win the Senate seat. And I know you're hustling all the way from Monroe to Marquette and all points in between, shaking hands and talking to people. What is it that you need to do, that Republicans need to do, to hang on to the United States Senate and maybe even the House?
8: Well, you know, it's different. In Michigan, and the reason our polling is so strong is we're connecting to Michigan voters. I worked on this car assembly line. I understand people. I understand manufacturing. I understand what the state needs. And what I've been telling people is, listen, we've tried for 32 years, two individuals of the same party who think the same and talk the same and vote the same for 32 years. And Michigan is worse off for it. I mean, we've lost a lot of our defense industrial base in the last 10 years. We've lost over 30,000 manufacturing jobs. We have now the highest utility rates in the Midwest, 17% higher than the national average. We have the highest auto insurance rates in the country, thanks to the Democrats. And so when you start adding up all of these things, we keep talking about this is our chance, Michigan, for a change. The national issues are the national issues. And yes, they still want to have open borders. I don't understand it, but they do. And all of that. But we're talking about Michigan issues and how we get Michigan back up off her knees in a place that people, A, want to stay and come to build a life where families can, have the opportunity to buy a house and pay their bills and get good jobs. Guess what? That takes work. And the Democrats have worked against all of that. They have walked by working families for the last, well, in the Senate's case, 32 years. And that just has to end. So change election, better, brighter future. We're going to protect families. We're going to protect your freedom. And we're going to protect your factories to get this thing done. And that's why I think we're doing as well as we are across the state.
0: I think that's true. The big idea from the Democrats in Michigan right now, high-speed rail, because that's what we need in Michigan as a boondoggle like they had in California. Apparently, Mike, it's just like, you want what? I mean, you wonder what they had for lunch when they make comments like that.
8: They are so wildly out of touch. Why? They're just so wildly out of touch. I mean, they think that that's being innovative. And in the meantime, they're chasing manufacturers out who are really being innovative in next generation high-end manufacturing. We ought to be all about it. High pay, good jobs, stable jobs. And they want to build them here, but the state of Michigan is not making it a very friendly place to be. You start by electing a U.S. senator who's going to help highlight the importance of Michigan manufacturing.
0: Yeah. Let me do a quick compare and contrast. This morning, the average gasoline cost in Indiana is $3.12. It's $4.19 in Michigan, $1.07 more per gallon for gas your car than Indiana. Maybe they're onto something, Mike. Like, you know, get out of the way, let them innovate. People are going to Indiana, Ohio. They're eating our lunch. We need to get back in the game. Last word to you, and tell the folks where they can find you.
8: Yeah, thanks, Steve. Listen, all of this is important. And you mentioned Indiana just quickly. Less taxes, less regulatory burden. Their income tax is about half of what it is in Michigan. We are going to compete. We need a change here. I'm going to be that change in the United States Senate for the first time in 32 years. We'll have a senator that cares about Michigan. Secondly, reach out. We need you. If Abdul El-Sayed is the nominee, and it certainly looks like he is, he wants to take not just Michigan, but the country in a direction that we can't recover. Less opportunity for your kids. Our kids' education gets worse, not better. Job opportunities get worse, not better. And the government has a lot more influence in your daily life. None of that is a good outcome. So go to rogersforsenate.com. Join us. We need help. Listen, if it's a $10 contribution, it helps. The Democrats have money on trees. I don't know how they do it, but they raise ungodly amounts of money. We just need
0: to have ideas how they do it. I'm not sure it's above board. Mike Rogers, always a good conversation. Keep up the good fight, sir. Thank you.
7: It took courage to start the revolution 250 years ago. 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For 250 years, we've been the symbol of courage. 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

0: They want high-speed rail. Jocelyn Benson and Gretchen Whitmer want high-speed rail. They haven't fixed the roads, right? Everything in Michigan is going the wrong way. We have a net negative migration, which means we're losing residents. We are the only state in America that I'm aware of in the last years that raised income taxes. Matt Hall is doing yeoman's work. Matt Hall is the State House Republican leader and the leader of the State House because Republicans have a majority there, thankfully. Otherwise, we'd really be in trouble. And he says there's another problem in Michigan. While they're talking about high-speed rail and squandering money there, maybe they should think about this. Roll it.
1: Focusing on real life skills and preparing kids for actual careers, solving the literacy issue that we're working on that involves early childhood spending, the letters training. That's a big one we're working on today, the letters training. Training the teachers on how to teach phonics, which now they call the science of reading. So we need the teachers to learn how to teach phonics because they're not teaching phonics right now, and its reading scores are 44th in the country. That will help us with our literacy crisis in the state, and it'll be an important part of the school budget, which is let's get the letters training, let's get the early childhood spending, and with that, let's also put in place accountability through the third grade reading law budget implementation bill.
0: How do you learn to read if you don't sound out the words? My mother was a school teacher, fifth grade. Literacy was her passion, helping kids to read, including her own children. Mom, how do you say this? Sound it out. Mom, what's this word? Sound it out. What do you mean they're not teaching phonics in school? What, the Chromebook and the technology, you flop in front of the kids and go doom scroll at your desk? That's not getting kids educated? I'm shocked to hear that. Get the computers out of the classroom. Get the teachers engaged. Teach kids to actually read. Michigan has fallen to 44th in education. It's shameful. Absolutely shameful. Mississippi is setting the gold standard. Where are you, Michigan? And you want high-speed rail? Give me a break. I'll be right back.
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3: With SRN News, I'm Jason Walker. The average long-term U.S. mortgage rate fell this week to its lowest level since mid-May, easing borrowing costs for home buyers. Freddie Mac says the benchmark 30-year fixed-rate mortgage eased to 6.43% from 6.49% last week. Wall Street numbers Thursday, a strange day. The Dow was up 594 points. NASDAQ dropped 207. The S&P 500 was virtually unchanged on the day. House Democrats contend that consultants tied to President Trump may have engaged in financial fraud related to the nation's 250th anniversary. A Freedom 250 spokesman calls the report categorically false. This is SRN News.
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4: Overnight, expect partly cloudy skies with very warm and humid conditions. There is a chance of a stray thunderstorm with a low temperature of 76 degrees. I'm meteorologist Jason Caterina on FM 92.7 and AM 1400 The Answer. 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

0: All right. These democratic socialists. Democrat is just it's a mirage. It's there as camouflage, and they'll promise you everything. Oh, we're going to give you this and this, and it'll be free food, free shelter, free daycare, of course, free school, free college, free everything, especially if you're here illegally. But my next guest says the governor of Kentucky, Governor Beshear, puts politics in front of foster kids. Let's talk about it with Allison Ball. She serves as the auditor for the Commonwealth of Kentucky. Allison, good morning.
1: Good morning.
0: What are you talking about here when you say the governor of Kentucky is putting kids behind politics? That's all right. You know, it's what happens sometimes, high tech. Or maybe it's the deep state plowing us under. I don't know. He'll get her back here in a second. Anthony's a master at this. We have little issues all the time that you never see. It's okay. We'll just take a look at the headlines and see what's happening right now. What about transgender kids continuing in sports? Well, in California, they're going to allow boys to continue in girls' sports because the Supreme Court failed to actually strike it down. They said the states that have struck it down are legal to do so, but the states can decide. The court ruled 6-3 to uphold state laws to protect women's sports from men, trans athletes. California, one of 23 states in the country that don't have laws to protect women's sports, and since 2014 has had a law in place to protect the rights of boys who want to pretend they're girls. Newsom's office said the Supreme Court ruling will not impact California's setup. He's all for girls getting pushed out. He doesn't care about Title IX. The Supreme Court's decision does not affect California's laws. The state remains committed to ensuring every Californian, including the LGBTQ plus community, is met with dignity and respect, he told Fox News Digital. A source within Newsom's office provided Fox a bulleted list titled as Governor. Governor Newsom has the strongest record in the country in protecting and expanding transgender rights. Great. That's a reason to vote for him. The list included several bragging points, including making it easier to update gender markers on official documents and appointed multiple trans judges. The list concludes by pointing out California is one of 22 states that have laws requiring transgender students to participate in sports consistent with their gender identity. California passed the law in 2013, signed by Governor Jerry Brown back then. So it is. Anthony, you got an update for me?
2: Working on it.
0: He's working on it. Well, you know, those things happen. Sometimes if you have issues, you know. Here's a fraud update for you. Fraud is happening all over this country. So let me give you an update on this one. House Ways and Means Chair Jason Smith of Missouri spoke about the first anniversary of the passage of the Working Families Tax Cut. When we were here the last time, it was literally the fight that I was having with the United States Senate trying to get one big beautiful bill done. But then he said what they found in looking through these programs is fraud. A burrito stand, they found.
2: I have Allison here.
0: Set up as a hospice. We'll get back to that. Set up as a hospice, a burrito stand, taking your tax dollars. All right, Allison, welcome back to the program. Sorry about the hiccup there. What is Governor Beshear doing to put kids behind politics?
1: So it's a great question. So one of the really exciting things happening this week from Washington, D.C. is the release of the Trump accounts for Children Across America. And unfortunately, there was a loophole that existed in the Trump accounts that excluded foster kids. Now, the good news is that the First Lady released a few weeks ago a fix to this loophole, and it allows foster kids to participate in these Trump accounts so they can have a nest egg. One of the things that we have found is that when kids reach 18, when they age out of foster care, a lot of times they don't have any resources at all. So this would be a tremendous game changer for kids in foster care. But the really sad part is that states have to agree to participate in this program. And Governor Beshear has not agreed to allow foster kids in Kentucky to utilize these accounts. There's no cost to him. It doesn't cost Kentucky anything. This is a total win for foster kids in Kentucky. There's no reason at all not to allow kids to participate in these kinds of accounts. All I can think is that it has the name Trump on it. I can't help but wonder if it was a Biden account or a Harris account, if Governor Beshear would be all in for it. But that's one reason why I have weighed in on this. My office does a lot of work on foster kids and protecting foster kids and those who are vulnerable. So we wanted to sound the alarm, put some pressure on Governor Beshear so that way he sees how important this is for foster kids across Kentucky. This is something that's available to foster kids all over the United States, but governors have to opt in to do it. And I'm asking Governor Beshear to opt in.
0: It's bizarre. It costs the state nothing. It's a chance for foster kids who often have nothing to have something, and get a chance, a head start, if you will. I think the Trump accounts are brilliant. You know, and you've seen all these billionaires step in and fund this thing. A lot of the money isn't even coming from us. It's just coming from people putting into the pot to spread the wealth, right?
1: Yes, that's exactly right. In fact, I was looking through a list the other day of all the companies and all the private individuals who've said, hey, we will donate funds so that way kids across America have a nest egg when they're an adult. I think it's a tremendous plan for kids across the United States. It's going to help them with their college education. It's going to help them get set up with a home. Whatever it is that they need as they're launched as adults, this is going to be a dramatic help to them. And I'm just excited that foster kids are not being left out of this. And that's why I'm encouraging Governor Beshear, don't let the fact that it's called a Trump account stop you. Don't see this as a win for President Trump or anything like that. See this as a win for foster kids in Kentucky. And Governor Beshear, I don't think, is alone in doing this. So anybody who has governors who are playing games with this, I would say, think about these kids first. Don't think about who gets the credit for it.
0: Yep, there you go. I don't care who gets the credit for it. Doing the right thing for our children, giving them a chance to have the American dream. And look, Beshear is on Team Socialist. You'd think he'd be all for this, right? I mean, he's part and parcel to this Democrat, the former Democrat, the party formerly known as Democrats, now known as the American Socialist Party. They need to step up and do the right thing. Last word to you.
1: Absolutely. And it's no surprise Governor Beshear is talking about running for the United States president. So he has national goals in place. All the more reason why he should make sure he does the right thing here. It's kind of baffling to me that he would let politics stand in front of that. But that's what you've seen from
0: Well, there you have it. We encourage the governor to do the right thing. That's for sure. Allison will get her a better lick next time we have her on. But she's right. There's no cost to the state of Kentucky. It'll help out foster kids. It's another great idea from President Trump. And look, it will go forward. And after he's out of office, people will continue to invest in it. It's a great idea. 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Start a business, maybe. Whatever it might be. All right, after the break, John James will be here. He's running for governor in Michigan. I wonder how he feels about high-speed rail. I think I'll ask him after the break.

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2: I shared with you a few minutes ago the most ridiculous thing I've heard in this election cycle thus far, outside of the party formerly known as Democrats, who have become socialists. They call themselves Democratic Socialists, but there's nothing democratic about it. But the idea that Michigan needs high-speed rail, that's a priority for Jocelyn Benson, apparently. My next guest is running to be the Republican nominee for governor in Michigan, John James. He's a congressman representing Michigan's 10th congressional district. John, nice to see you this morning.
14: Good morning, Steve. Thanks for having me on.
2: Now, I'm going to guess that high-speed rail is not on your top list of things to do in Michigan when our roads are broken, our bridges are bad, the dams are in trouble, infrastructure needs help, taxes are too high, regulations are too many. But maybe high-speed rail is right up there for you, too. What do you say to Jocelyn Benson?
14: I'd say that they're worried about high-speed rail when our kids can't read. As you mentioned, they're worried about high-speed rail when they're releasing violent criminals back on our streets to continue terrorizing our families. They're worried about high-speed rail when people and our children are leaving our state to find better opportunities. The Lansing regime under Gretchen Whitmer has been railroading Detroiters, has been railroading Grand Rapidians, has been railroading Upers for the past 7.5 years, and that ends in the next 6 months. We need to come together as a state and focus on what's going to bring us forward to a more prosperous end, making Michigan great again. And Jocelyn Benson is off on her red herring mission to distract from the fact that they're spending $20 billion more than they had during the height of COVID, and our roads are still not fixed, and people have still lost hope.
2: Yeah, I mean, these are the kind of fool's errands that people run. Look, this morning, Gas in Indiana is $3.12. In Michigan, around Lansing, it's $4.19. It's $1.07 less per gallon in Indiana. By the way, their income tax is half of what Michigan has. The investment in Indiana is off the charts. Indiana, Ohio, they're eating our lunch, John. They really are, because they have better policies. Plus, Michigan is losing people. We need to do better.
14: We will do better starting in the next 6 months. Look, Democrats left a point at Trump for all their problems, whether it's gas prices or the weather. But the fact of the matter is their terrible policies that have pushed opportunity out and pushed our prices up. Their Green New Deal policies that have forced our electricity bills up. The fact that we have terrible policies here that even though other Great Lakes states have lower gas prices, we have higher gas prices here, both because of taxes and regulations. I have plans, realistic plans, to cut personal income taxes, cut property taxes, and also make it easier to bring additional capacity to lower our energy rates. We don't have to look anywhere outside but ourselves for what we can do. And we're talking about competing with Mexico and China under Democrat failed policies. We can barely compete with Indiana and Ohio. That changes in 6 months when I become the governor.
2: Yeah, I'd be remiss if I didn't ask you about the Democrat Party. When it was just New York and Mamdani, people just shrugged their shoulders and said, well, that's New York. But it's no longer something you can shrug your shoulders at. This is spreading. It's in Colorado now, in Seattle, this socialist movement. It's not democratic at all, by the way. This is a flashing red lights, take action moment in America. Republicans have to get people's attention, including you on the campaign trail. What are you hearing about this shift? I think it's going to help you. I think it's going to help Republicans in general, because I think that there are a lot of Democrats right now going, who are these people? And don't want anything to do it. When I hear Bill Maher say, my vote's up for grabs, I think it puts Republicans in a better position, but you have to capitalize. What would you say?
14: Well, you know, I mean, Stephen A. Smith, Bill Maher, my parents who are from the Jim Crow South, Democrats who recognize this is a new party. This isn't your parents' Democrat Party. They have been completely captured by the Marxist socialist extremists who believe this country is evil, who believe we're racist, who believe that we're rotten to the bones. We are not. We're celebrating our 250th anniversary of the greatest nation that's ever been. They want to take us down to the studs with lies. We don't have to look at New York and California. We can look at the Michigan Mamdanis, the Al Sayeds and the Bensons, who have policies that are completely devoid of logic and reason. These are the types of things that are going to result in the same things that we saw in communist Russia that failed when we were growing up. Now those policies are coming home to roost because the academics and the fake news media have lulled a new generation into a sense that socialism is the answer. Socialism is not the answer. The people are the answer. So when I'm governor, we're going to return the rights to the people. We're going to fight against communism, socialism, Marxism, and we're going to stand up for everything our republic stands for. We are not going to put up with the extremists taking over our nation, and Michigan has always stood up for the republic. Republicans have always held this nation together and freed men from bondage, and we will do so again in Michigan.
2: Yeah, you served this country in uniform. And so for you, it's got to, and anybody that served this country in uniform, it's got to be extra egregious to see these people spit on the American flag and run us down. Now, you're not going to do that. You're going to be out. Independence Day is coming up on Saturday, 250 magical years, most of all. Right. And you're going to be celebrating across northern Michigan, I understand. What are your plans?
14: We're going to be celebrating campaigning. We're going to be out in northern Michigan. Northern Michigan is the most beautiful place on earth in this time, in the wintertime. Just don't tell the libs, because they'll come and change everything for the worse. But anyway, we'll be up here celebrating and campaigning, and I'm excited to see you. Cherry Fest is amazing, but we're getting the truth out. We're letting people know that hope is on the way, help is on the way, and we're going to continue to fight for our republic, because this is a blessing from God, and now is our time to stand up.
2: John, tell them where they can find you.
14: You can find me on socials at JohnJamesMI and also my website at JohnJamesMI.com.
2: All right, John. Have a great 4th. Good talking to you.
14: God bless you. Happy Independence Day.
2: God bless you. Happy Independence Day to you. There you have it. The Republicans trying to overcome this strange socialist wave that's welling up in some place around this country. And I can assure you, look, I'm talking to Democrats who are like, I don't know who these people are. John James, like he just said, raised by two Democrats in the Jim Crow South. they don't recognize their party. I think that benefits Republicans, but you've got to capitalize. And I will harp on this until Election Day. 40% of Christians still don't vote. 40% of gun owners still don't vote. You've got to vote if you want to save the Republic. I'll be back.

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0: right. I don't know where you're celebrating Independence Day. I, too, will be in Northern Michigan. I think the Kid Rock nailed it all summer long. He nailed it. There's no greater place than Northern Michigan in this, in July or August or September or year-round, really. Great place. I want to thank you one more time for supporting the song One Nation. Number one Christian song in America. 6 days rolling, and I think it's going to be there for a bit. It's doing really well. We're really proud of it. Number four overall at the moment on the iTunes chart. It's gotten as high as number two. A little push from you. Maybe we can be number one, but right now John Denver is number one. I have to give respect to John Denver, Country Roads, because the soccer team keeps winning, and it's kind of become their theme song. But here's one last chance for you to download One Nation. Listen up.
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You know, you can send a message to the world with your voice. You certainly can. Thank you for all the support. We appreciate you. Fight the good fight and keep the faith. God bless America. I'm Steve Gruber. Remember to celebrate Independence Day with pride. We'll talk to you soon on Daybreak.

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3: News this hour from Town Hall. I'm Jason Walker. Democrats don't like this at all. They are crying foul, but ICE agents continue cleaning up the dirty mess left by Joe Biden. Thousands of illegal immigrants have been arrested just in the last 5 days.
4: A source tells the AP Immigration and Customs Enforcement arrested 10,000 people over a 5-day period at the end of June. It's not clear where the ICE arrests were made, but it adds up to about 2,000 arrests per day. This is part of a new strategy by the Trump administration, going from high-profile arrest sweeps in major cities to a quieter approach. Data obtained by the AP shows the number of people entered into ICE detention facilities climbed in June to roughly 39,000 after hovering around 30,000 per month since February. Ed Donahue, Washington.
3: Details are just coming in right now, but authorities say a crowded bus has fallen into a ravine in Pakistan, killing at least 40 passengers. Big Apple bracing for an action-packed weekend of 4th of July coming up. Here's correspondent Laura Winters.
5: Law enforcement in the nation's largest city on high alert.
6: There are no known specific or credible threats to this year's celebrations.
5: New York City Police Commissioner Jessica Tisch says the harbor will be loaded with boats and tall ships as part of the America 250 celebration. And then there's the annual Macy's 4th of July fireworks, which draws thousands of people.
6: Our intelligence division, our joint terrorism task force, and our counterterrorism teams continue to monitor every possible lead, both domestic and international, in real time.
5: Laura Winters reporting.
3: Shares rallied in Asia after the Dow set another record Thursday. Some AI stocks rose while others extended losses. U.S. futures were moderately higher. More on these stories, townhall.com.
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10: Foundations of Freedom. A look at America's founding principles and the leaders who shaped our nation.
11: March 4th, 1865. The Civil War was nearing its end. The nation was exhausted, divided, and grieving. On that day, President Abraham Lincoln delivered his second inaugural address, just 700 words spoken in about 7 minutes. 41 days later, Lincoln would be assassinated. Yet the words he spoke that day still echo through history. In that brief address, Lincoln referenced God 14 times, spoke of prayer, and quoted scripture repeatedly. He reminded Americans that both sides of the conflict shared a common faith, saying both read the same Bible and pray to the same God, and each invokes his aid against the other. Lincoln understood that political division alone could not explain the nation's crisis. More than 160 years later, America still wrestles with division, truth, and our dependence on God. The question is whether we'll remember the wisdom Lincoln left behind.
12: When I was young, my parents took me to church. 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
17: 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Fighting for free speech, Western civilization, and delivering common sense for the American people. 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
18: It is Thursday, July the 2nd, and we bring you a special edition of Common Sense for the American People. I'm Scott Jennings, broadcasting for Salem. And as you can see, if you're watching the stream, we are live and on location somewhere beautiful. The Teddy Roosevelt Presidential Library is our special host today. And over my shoulder is Teddy Roosevelt National Park. This is truly one of the most beautiful places in America, one of the most beautiful places in the world. And this week is the grand opening of the Teddy Roosevelt Presidential Library. On today's show, we have a range of guests, people who've had something to do with bringing this incredible project to life. Last guest today will be the Secretary of the Interior, Doug Burgum. He was governor of North Dakota and now a Secretary of the Interior, has been kind of the godfather of this project in helping bring it all to life. You won't believe it. He's out here riding horses today, and everyone is so happy with Secretary Burgum and what he's been able to do to get this project up and out and open to the public here as we celebrate America 250. So we're glad to bring you this special presentation of the show, and we're going to start today with our first guest. Craig Dykers is here with me. Craig, you're an important guy here because you are the lead architect of the Teddy Roosevelt Presidential Library. Your firm, your architecture firm, is both in New York and in Oslo. It's called Snøhetta. And we want to hear all about how you were chosen to build this library. And I think there's an interesting story about you hiking out here and looking at the landscape and having the inspiration. Right over our shoulder, what you can see here down into the Badlands is the actual spot where Teddy Roosevelt got off the train when he came out here to North Dakota. Of course, you know the tragic story. His wife and his mother died on the same day. He was quite heartbroken. He gave his young child, the baby, to his sister and said, I'm going out west to find myself and to become refreshed and rejuvenated. And that's exactly what happened here, Craig. Tell us about your journey to becoming the architect for this incredible library.
19: Well, thank you. It is a privilege to be here, and I feel that we're being rejuvenated by working on this project. The landscape here is transformative. It transformed Theodore Roosevelt, and it's transformed us as designers. It was a long process. They had an international design competition, and we were chosen in the end amongst two other architects who submitted proposals. We spent a lot of time here. I walked the town, met all of the people that lived here. I went hiking and camping, and several of us camped in the campground right in the background of this picture. And I myself, I'm an experienced hiker, so I walked for 10 days, more like 12, a few on either side, a little bit on either side, through the Theodore Roosevelt National Park alone, without a phone.
18: Wow.
19: And that's the way Theodore Roosevelt would have moved through here.
18: Right.
19: So you become familiar with a place in a very different way. The landscape tells you a story. And one of the people that lived in the town gave us a word that represented my feelings, and that was quietude. Roosevelt discovered quietude here. It doesn't exist in the dictionary, but that was a useful and visionary term for us.
18: So Medora, North Dakota, by the way, is the name of the town. You may not have heard of it. It is a very small town in western North Dakota. It's not easy to get here, and it wasn't easy for Teddy Roosevelt to get here. But when he got here and he saw this landscape and he lived what he called the strenuous life, it really did bring him back. And he said, if I hadn't gone to Medora, I wouldn't be President of the United States. We wouldn't have the Teddy Roosevelt that we know today without his coming to Medora. And when you come to this library and you look out these windows and you walk this incredible landscape, Craig, I got to tell you, I think people are going to feel changed when they go through this building and when they see how you've put this together. I think it's going to be a life-changing experience for people. This is not just another office building, folks. This is one of the most beautiful facilities for a presidential library or anything else you'll ever visit. Tell us, as you were going through the process of coming up with how you were going to design it, what was going through your mind? What was the feeling that you wanted to leave people with when they visited the facility?
19: Well, certainly one thing that's happened already today, which is the most you can ever ask for as an architect or designer, four people came to me in tears,
18: wow,
19: saying that they were so moved by this place. It's because you feel that you belong here. Mm. It's not telling you what to do. It's not engineering your life. It's not screaming its identity. People understand it in their own way, and it moves them very deeply. So that's already a kind of special moment. In terms of the design, there was a very interesting period where we didn't know what it would look like. We decided that this site, where we're standing now, is better than some of the previously looked at sites, which were more in the middle of this butte.
18: Right.
19: And by moving it here, we could get the parking out of the way and preserve the landscape. And we often said that Theodore Roosevelt was at every design.

0: decade or more.
1: So 6 years all in. It's open. Well, it opens to the public on the 4th of July.
0: Correct.
1: There are a few people getting first look tours today.
0: Yes.
1: President Trump got the first tour yesterday.
0: Yes.
1: You've been through it now. So from where you started to where we sit and now that you've been through it, what's your favorite part of this facility? I know it's sort of like asking a parent,
0: yeah,
1: what's your favorite
0: child? Yeah.
1: And you can't do it. But now that you've seen it all in action and the way the exhibits have been displayed,
0: yeah,
1: what's your favorite part of this building?
0: Well, when you arrive, you don't see the building immediately. Mm. What you see is this beautiful landscape, which is what Theodore Roosevelt would have seen and in his time. And we've created a boardwalk and a path over the roof of the building. If you take that entire route, it's 1 mile walk. And to see people slow down,
1: yeah,
0: stop looking at their telephones for a few minutes,
1: yeah,
0: stop thinking they're going to meet a stranger and be frightened. So all of those things occur as you see them moving through the landscape. So for me, that's a great introduction to the story of Theodore Roosevelt. And it leads all the way into the building. And there's a beautiful rammed earth, which is a very special soil-made wall in the lobby that's made of the earth that we're standing on, no concrete. And they'll see the Badlands landscape portrayed in that wall and go back and forth between the inside and out. And that, I think, is a great thing for us.
1: That voice you're hearing on the Scott Jennings Show is Craig Dykers. He is the lead architect of the facility in which we broadcast from today. This is the Teddy Roosevelt Presidential Library. You know, I've been telling people, I've been coming out here, and a lot of folks have said, Teddy Roosevelt didn't already have a presidential library. And the fact is, he did not. His presidency came before the presidential library system that we know today. And so this project was not part of that system, and it took a lot of work from a lot of people here in North Dakota, and really all over the country, and in some ways all over the world. I've been walking, Craig, around here. I've met people from Panama.
0: Mm-hmm.
1: I've met people from Africa.
0: Yeah.
1: And when you think about Teddy Roosevelt's life, I've met people from politics, from Washington, from New York. Senator Gillibrand was here yesterday.
0: Yeah.
1: I think one interesting thing they've done is they've brought people together for this opening from all over the world who are part of that Teddy Roosevelt life trail.
0: Yeah.
1: You know, whether it was his adventures, his political jobs, his life in New York, there are people here who are connected to all of that. And so one of the things about walking into this building that you have built is you immediately feel connected to that legacy when you walk in here, the people who are visiting, but also just the way it makes you feel. So on behalf of the United States of America and the American people, I'll say to you, thank you for this. I don't think there's another presidential library like it that has these sweeping views and that offers up sort of the emotional attachment that you've been able to do.
0: Thank you very much, Scott. I appreciate being here.
1: All right. This is Craig Dykers standing next to me here live at the Teddy Roosevelt Presidential Library. He's quite an important man. He's the one who designed it and built it. He's the lead architect. All throughout the show today, we're going to have guests from the library who are going to talk about different aspects of how they built the library and why they made certain choices. We're going to hear about the exhibits and how to visit it. You're not going to want to miss a part of this show today. Before we go to our next break, I do want to tell you something about a reality that a lot of folks in Washington are not acknowledging right now, and that is this. Alzheimer's is becoming an economic time bomb. Our country is simply not ready. Cases are on track to double to 14 million by 2060. This is going to strain families, the workforce, Medicare, Medicaid, you name it. This is going to be a huge burden. Our competitors are not standing still. China's already working on this problem. And what you want to do is put programming in place to keep people healthy and working as long as possible, because the burden on families is quite extensive. I think the lifetime cost of an Alzheimer's case is about $400,000, and it's families that bear about 70% of that cost. There's things we can do about it. We have early detection tests. There are ways and things and tools that we can use to get on top of this problem, but you got to get Washington to act. In fact, 4 out of 5 voters say they are more likely to support a candidate who is interested in fixing this problem and not putting it off any longer. If you'd like to get in this fight and do something for the good of the economy and good of the country, and it's just plain common sense, I encourage you to go to the website marketinstitute.org. That's marketinstitute.org, and learn more about how we can get on top of the exploding problem of Alzheimer's disease. More from the Teddy Roosevelt Presidential Library when we come back. It's Scott Jennings on Salem. Stay with us.
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11: We continue with Kevin Roberts. He, of course, the president of the Heritage Foundation and the star of the Kevin Roberts Show podcast, seen and heard worldwide on whatever your favorite podcast platform is. I'm the co-host of that podcast, and I speak for a living, Kevin. Don't judge me. I haven't had enough coffee this morning.
12: Oh, I'm empathizing, brother. Trust me. I'm not making fun of you.
11: So what are the arguments from these socialists that you hear? And, of course, they say it on MS Now or they say it on CNN, so they don't get any pushback because the teleprompter reader is not educated enough to respond. But they say, what's everyone complaining about with socialism? We've got public roads, don't we? We have a fire department. We have a public school system. There's really no difference. We just want the government to be able to solve these other problems in our lives, just like supplying roads. All right, Dr. Roberts, what's your problem with socialism?
12: Goodness gracious, another F minus. It's very simple. It's the difference between public goods, which those of us who are conservatives at Heritage not only believe in but advocate for, the national defense, public roads, fire department, even public schools, and private property, which is the basis of Western civilization. Actually, I would argue that it's one of the bases of being free, of putting order and liberty in concert. And so it really is, whether intentionally or unintentionally because of ignorance, just not only an abusive way of thinking about public goods, but it is 100% flat wrong.
11: Well, and ironically, the things that are articulated in our Constitution in that beautiful preamble, like provide for a common defense, which also means securing our borders, those are the things they don't want the government to do. They want to, you know, implode the Pentagon or turn it into, you know, a monument to Karl Marx, and they don't want to secure the border. But there is that other line, which is provide for the general welfare. What was the basis for that? What were Hamilton and Madison thinking when they created those words? Because that's been used as a huge, giant, you know, thoroughfare for a ton of government programs. Provide for the, or promote the general welfare.
12: The most important thing that they were trying to convey there is something that was not material, something that we couldn't touch, but that the government would be, the officials of the government and Congress, the executive branch, judges, would be so virtuous, they would be so discerning, that so prudent, that they would create an atmosphere, or put even more accurately, sustain an atmosphere created by individuals in which freedom and order could flourish, which would lead individuals to have tremendous leeway in making decisions, states tremendous leeway in making decisions. So it had absolutely nothing to do not only with socialism, but not even really with money per se, or even anything material, as much as the expectation going back to the ancients of Jerusalem and Athens and other places, that in fact elected officials would have civic virtue and make decisions on behalf of the common good rather than their own individual self-interest.
11: You're mentioning some cities there that I know are part of a special series we're doing on the Kevin Roberts podcast, The Five Cities. This is the basis of how we got to America and our republic and our freedom. The cities are, correct me, Jerusalem, Greece, Rome, London, Philadelphia, right? Those are the five cities.
12: A plus.
11: Very proud. And that's why we were in London. You just mentioned we were in London. So here we are this week of independence, celebrating, breaking away from King George III and Parliament and all those nasty taxes. Why is London still important? Why is our relationship still an important one? And how did the Brits back in the day inform our founders in constructing our independence?
12: Now, most Americans today know that the alliance between the United States and Great Britain is the strongest in the history of the world between two countries. It's a little frayed right now, but I think it'll be revitalized. There's a history there that goes all the way back to Magna Carta, signed in 1215. Basically, if you think about it, the closest that the English people have to a written constitution, this is when a group of middling nobles, aristocrats, forced the king to sign a document that looks a lot like our Bill of Rights. And so over the subsequent several centuries, what happened was that by the time you got to Philadelphia in 1776, our forefathers, the founding fathers of this country, said, we want to break from Great Britain officially, but what we don't want to break from is this cultural inheritance of freedom, this cultural inheritance of, even when you have an executive, whether it be a monarch or, in our case, an elected president, that person actually have limited power. This is something, as you and I talked about in this episode we recorded last week in London, Larry, is almost perfected in London. It's literally perfected in Philadelphia. But you, in other words, in short, you can't have the Declaration of Independence, ironically, without having that British inheritance going all the way back to 1215.
11: And yet we're playing the World Cup here in America. And we got all these foreigners coming here to not even play football. They call it football, but it's not football. Where have we gone wrong, Roberts?
12: Well, our poor German friend Freddie, you know, his German team lost to our friends from Paraguay. But, you know, Freddie, I think, should be given some award, some presidential medal, because he has almost single-handedly revitalized so many Americans' belief in this country. You know, whether it's someone in the center or the left who might find Trump not to be their guy.
11: Yeah.
12: I disagree with that, but, you know, it's their right to believe that. He's helped them, but even some people on the right, because they're busy, you know, raising their kids, building their businesses, going to work, had forgotten about America 250. They're following Freddie on social media, and he's reminding them of all of these great places, from Texas to Vermont to California, that we really ought to have great pride in. I'm really grateful to him.
11: You know, he should get a Presidential Medal of Freedom. That would be remarkable. Trump may do it. Freddie loves this country, and that's why Freddie's going to go to heritage.org/America250 to sign the declaration. He knows English better than some people in Baltimore. Thanks, Dr. Roberts. Great talking with you. Happy Independence Day.
12: Thanks. Happy 250. Take care.
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15: When I was young, my parents took me to church. 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
19: News this hour from Town Hall. I'm Rich Thomason. From north to south, it's as hot as a July 4th firecracker across the eastern part of the country. Not only heat, but all that humidity makes for sauna-like conditions heading into the holiday weekend. Scott Klebauer at the National Weather Service says there's no relief, even at night.
20: Probably noticed this morning that a lot of areas up and down the I-95 corridor, were actually struggling to even get below 80. In some cases.
19: Well, over 150 million of us are feeling the heat. Triple-digit temperatures in Washington, D.C. are already forcing schedule changes for some Independence Day events and possibly the cancellation of some other events. Air conditioners running full tilt along with energy-hungry data centers are raising concerns about the electricity grid. With any relief from all the heat, still a day's off, according to forecasters. Heat in the east. Wildfires continue to rage across the West. The DOJ is taking aim at new gun restrictions in a couple of states.
21: The Justice Department is suing California and Virginia over new firearm laws, arguing they violate American Second Amendment rights.
1: The lawsuits target California's restrictions on new Glock-style pistols and Virginia's ban on certain semi-automatic firearms. The legal challenges come just days after the Supreme Court reaffirmed that the Second Amendment is not a second-class right. Willie Nelson, The White House.
19: The rush is on across Venezuela's north coast to identify earthquake victims before it's too late. With at least 2,300 people killed in last week's twin earthquakes, the country has been overwhelmed. Authorities continue struggling to recover and then to identify the bodies of the earthquake victims. No trading today on Wall Street. The stock market closed in observance of the Independence Day holiday. We'll be back to business as usual come Monday morning. More on these stories, townhall.com.
21: 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America's debt continues to climb, and uncertainty still hangs over the global economy. 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
25: Today will be hot and humid with a mix of clouds and sun. Expect a strong thunderstorm in the afternoon, which could bring heavy rain, hail, and strong winds. The high temperature will reach 93 degrees. I'm meteorologist Jason Caterina on FM 92.7 and AM 1400. 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
11: We are coming at you live from our nation's capital on WMAL, our flagship station in Washington, D.C. Heard coast to coast now from the Relief Factor studios. Good morning, and thank you for joining O'Connor and Company. Coming up in 30 minutes, we're going to have a conversation about the apparent rise of socialism in this country. It's hard to mistake. You know, 15 years ago, there was a poll of Republicans and Democrats, and both, about 50%, were opposed to the idea of socialism being part of the economic or legislative fabric of this nation. Now that number has stayed the same for Republicans. For Democrats, it's dropped by between 50 and 20%. They're totally open to socialism in this country. What happened? How did we get here? And why are Democrats continuing to give this wide lane to socialists? We'll have that conversation with Stu Smith of the Manhattan Institute. But right now, I'm happy to be joined by a friend and a man I greatly admire, Dr. Matthew Spaulding. He's the Vice President for Washington Operations and a Dean of the Van Andel Graduate School of Government at Hillsdale College in Washington, D.C. Dr. Spaulding, always great to talk with you. Thanks for joining us.
6: Great to be with you, Larry. Good morning. How are you?
11: Well, I'm great. We, you know, you and I, we've been having a conversation on WMAL in Washington since the beginning of the year, celebrating this America 250. And this is it, Dr. Spaulding. This is our last conversation before the actual 4th of July. So take us back 250 years ago. What was going on right now? Is Thomas Jefferson sitting there burning the midnight oil, trying to hammer out all these drafts of the Declaration?
6: Well, remember, you know, we've had these previous conversations, and just to capture that immediate moment in terms of the story, George Washington's in New York. He's waiting to be invaded. And he's, if you can imagine, he is sending to the Continental Congress on a regular basis his intelligence. And he's seeing British ships leaving Halifax. He's looking at them, and they're heading south. They're passing ports along the way. They're appearing off of New Jersey, off the Sandy Hook of New Jersey. And then he sees them, and they're coming into the harbor, and they're landing troops on Staten Island on July 2nd.
11: Wow.
6: So the Continental Congress, after motion on June 7th, a committee who then has Jefferson as the main drafter is writing a declaration, drafting it out as rapidly as they can. They're preparing what seems to be the inevitable move of declaring independence. But it also means war, which means that at that very moment they're debating independence. They pass independence on July 2nd. The British are landing troops on Staten Island.
11: Wow.
6: But it's in that moment. They then begin debating the Declaration and editing it and spend almost 2 days editing it in fine detail. They pass it on the 4th, which means at the moment they're under the gun. They're literally being invaded. This is what they wrote, this beautiful Declaration. Jefferson writes it as the main drafter, but it's heavily edited by a committee, heavily edited by the Continental Congress. And I think it's the most amazing document created by a legislative body, an amended legislative body in history that I can think of. It becomes a much better document because of all the editing, which Jefferson, of course, didn't like.
11: Right.
6: But it's just this powerful document at that moment that announces not only the independence, but this new nation that's being formed. So it's a remarkable, remarkable document.
11: Yeah, and it's funny. The old joke is that, you know, you can't do anything by committee. As soon as you do it by committee, everything gets messed up.
6: That's right. This is the exception to that rule.
11: It is. It appears to be.
6: And the other thing I was going to point out is, remember, this is passed by the Continental Congress. Just to actually give it some more heft, the Continental Congress is essentially our first national government.
11: Yeah.
6: The Americans start using this word Congress to mean legislature. So the Continental Congress is eventually replaced by the Articles of Confederation, the Congress then, that eventually becomes the Congress of the United States. So it's a precursor Congress legislative body for our country. So this really is our first founding document. And if you open the U.S. Code book, the very beginning, first page of the U.S. Code, The first thing you see is the Declaration of Independence because it's an organic document.
7: A cynic would note that it's been all downhill for Congress since then. they peaked. They peaked, Dr. Spaulding. You detail
6: this. That was pretty close to their peak, yes.
7: Your great book, The Making of the American Mind, The Story of Our Declaration of Independence, is so vivid. And it really does bring people right into this process. And I really recommend it to people. It's a great America 250 keepsake to get. The book is The Making of the American Mind, The Story of the Declaration of Independence. Can we get to the Declaration itself, this document that is formed through this process? What are the main themes in the deck? Because most people now at this point, probably just because they remember the song from Schoolhouse Rock, they know the preamble, right? But it's a remarkable document in so many respects. What do you think are the main themes that it conveys?
6: No, I think that's right. We remember the famous parts, but it really is worth going back and reading the whole thing, especially on this anniversary. It's more like, like a symphony. There's different movements, different parts, different tones, different speeds, but it all hangs together. And one thing to keep in mind here is that it's really a legal document. It's written like a common law legal document. It states some principles as a preamble. It states a way of thinking. The bulk of the document, the largest part of the document, is about the grievances or complaints against the King of England. And he's been conspiring with others, which is a reference to Parliament without saying so. And he's turned into a tyrant. And because of that, they declare independence. So you have to look at it as what it is. It's a formal declaration, which is an unusual term itself, a statement of a sovereign body about a change of government. And they're going to withdraw their allegiance from one and start another. So I think the main themes of it are to state their causes and state their principles. And it has the effect of doing two things simultaneously, which we often forget. It declares independence. We're not the British anymore, but we're now going to be a separate and equal station among the powers of the earth. So it announces a new nation and lays out the principles that nation is going to be based on.
7: Yeah.
6: It's quite dramatic in that sense and quite radical. I like to use that word rather than revolutionary in the sense that it's not like the French Revolution, but it's radical in the sense it goes down to the root, radish, the root of things.
7: Yeah.
6: So it goes back to an older argument to lay the ground for this new thing being created. It's a complete different direction.
7: Yeah.
6: And that's very important.
7: It always strikes me, Dr. Spaulding, when you read the Declaration of Independence, and I think it really helps to read it out loud, that it isn't addressed to any... Go ahead.
6: No, on that point, Larry, I know you'll appreciate this. Both Jefferson and John Adams, who's also on the committee, are trained...

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5: 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As you do, remember that even these things are the fruits of freedom, the benefits of a stable government, civilizational order. For 250 years, a quarter of a millennium now, our nation has benefited from these gifts. Yes, there's plenty to be concerned about as we look at the health of our nation in recent days. We are, and this is not hyperbole, more polarized than the upheavals I lived through in the late 60s and early 1970s. We have a lot of work to do. And yet, and I really believe this, we have a lot to be thankful for. America is still, as my old friend Bill Bennett has said, the last best hope. On behalf of Salem Media, have a great 4th of July. I'm Hugh Hewitt.
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6: And we continue with the great Selena Zito, one of our favorites, and has been so for a decade now, actually, since I used to work with her a bit when I was at the Washington Examiner before I came over to Town Hall. Her book is Butler, The Untold Story of the Near Assassination of Donald Trump and the Fight for America's Heartland. Also, you should read her book, The Great Revolt, about the 2016 presidential election. It made me a smarter person to understand exactly what was going on. To that end, Selena, I just reread. I'm going to reread The Revolt, The Great Revolt, because I think it'll prep me for the upcoming election in 28. I just reread Hillbilly Elegy, which is so informative, not just about that election, but about who J.D. Vance is and about the fight for these very same voters, the ones that you talk to in an interview all the time, the ones that we just agreed Josh Shapiro is pretty tone deaf toward. If this ends up being J.D. Vance versus Josh Shapiro, Hillbilly Elegy could be the roadmap into why J.D. Vance actually resonates in those very same states.
7: Right. The bulk of the state that is in Appalachia forever and a day voted Democrat, right? Yeah. But we're talking New Deal Democrats, right? And that all began to change in 2006, 2010, 2014, then you led up to 2016, yeah. Right? And these are the counties in my state that decide elections. And these are the parts of Appalachia that Vance has a real deep connection with because he understands their culture, their worldview. It's very fiercely independent.
6: Yeah.
7: It doesn't particularly love either party, and you have to be able to speak to that. And that's the struggle that Shapiro will have as he's moving towards being more identified as a Democrat as opposed to a moderate, independent-thinking governor, someone who governs well.
6: Yeah, I think you're right. And those areas, is it anything like Douglas Heights? Because you spoke on social media about how you celebrated America's 250. This is so on brand for you. No, I'm not going to Washington, D.C. I'm in Douglas Heights, darn it.
7: Well, I do live in Appalachia. I live in Westmoreland County. We have this wonderful little neighborhood that's like located on the ridge of a mountain. And we, about five times a year, we do a block party, and we decided to do usually we do it on the 4th of July, but we decided because it was such a big year and everyone might have plans that we would have our independence celebration yesterday. Yeah. And so, you know, there's like 29 little kids under the age of 8 on our street. And we, you know, everybody brings potluck. We have burgers and hot dogs. It was sunny and beautiful until it wasn't.
6: Oh, no.
7: It poured. It poured so hard. And you know what? Everyone should check out my little reel on Twitter, Zito Selena. But you see these kids just like playing hockey in the pouring down rain on
6: That's
7: the street.
6: Right.
7: Like running through the puddles on their scooters, laying in the puddles. This will be a day they will never forget. This will be an imprint of their childhood.
6: Hilarious.
7: And they all celebrated, you know, our country together yesterday.
6: Speaking of days that Americans will never forget, you've been doing this series at the Washington Examiner on this day where you've been pinpointing certain days in the lead up to July 4th because a whole lot went on 250 years ago in our country that brought us to the signing of the Declaration of Independence. It's been a great series. Are you enjoying sort of playing a historian in this regard?
7: I really, really enjoy it. I've done it every day since January 1st and chronicle what happened on this day 250 years ago. And it takes me several hours. I usually get up at 5 and have it out by 9 or 10. And I really try to go into detail what's going on in different parts of the colonies with a focus on Washington and who at this point is in New York. And today he sees on the horizon 48 ships coming in, British ships.
6: Yeah, an armada.
7: The day that he has been dreading has happened. But also on this day, the Committee of Five hand in the their declaration for editing by Benjamin Franklin and John Adams. And in South Carolina, the South Carolinians hold off an attack thanks to the palmetto tree and the fort, and the assault that they took just sort of falls flat because of the softness of the tree. And so it's just like today is just like such a big day.
6: Yeah. Is that how that palmetto tree got its way onto the state flag for South Carolina? I
7: yes,
6: know that it's so distinctive.
7: Is.
6: I didn't realize that.
7: Yes.
6: All right. I'm going to have to read that in your column today. I hope everyone does read Selena Zito's column today and every day. Bookmark it. And not to add more to your plate, Selena, but you should think about serializing or taking the serial daily thing that you've done and sort of maybe put this into a volume hardcover book, a keepsake of America's 250.
7: It's been really joyful to do. And I always thought, like, I didn't really know a lot about what happened. No, I didn't.
6: Well, and that's part of the fun of writing a series like this is that you educate yourself while you're educating so many of us. Selena Zito, a happy Independence Day. Enjoy your week. It's always great to talk with you. Let's make this a regular thing.
7: That sounds awesome. Have a great day, everyone. Happy Independence Week.
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13: Breaking news this hour from Town Hall. I'm Rich Thomason. Extreme, one of the words being used to describe the heat wave that settled in across a wide swath of the country, making for a dangerously hot, humid holiday weekend, even long after the sun goes down.
14: The National Weather Service says dangerous record-breaking heat will continue across much of the central and eastern United States. NWS Weather Prediction Center meteorologist Scott Klebauer says the cities will feel the worst of it.
15: Metropolitan areas and nearby suburbs, they're going to probably struggle to get out of the upper 70s and maybe even low 80s in some cases.
14: With humidity making it feel hotter than 100 degrees Fahrenheit, sweat will be dampening the spirits at many celebrations marking 250 years of American independence. Klebauer says extreme heat will be felt from New York all the way to the Carolinas.
16: I'm Haya Pinjwani.
13: It's happened again. A cruise ship vacation turns miserable all because of one invisible passenger.
10: The U.S. Centers for Disease Control and Prevention says 102 passengers and 23 crew members on a Princess Cruises ship became infected with norovirus, which is highly contagious with symptoms of vomiting, diarrhea, and stomach pain. The Ruby Princess docked Thursday in San Francisco following a 20-day trip from San Francisco to Canada and Alaska. Princess Cruises says the Ruby Princess was scheduled to begin its next trip later Thursday, but that the ship would be thoroughly cleaned and disinfected before departing. Officials say there have been several reported outbreaks on cruise ships in the CDC's jurisdiction this year, most from norovirus. I'm Donna Warder.
13: Launched from a small Pacific atoll, a spacecraft on a mission to rescue an aging NASA telescope by pushing it into a higher orbit. Wall Street closed today in observance of the Independence Day holiday. It will be back to business as usual come Monday morning. More on these stories, townhall.com.
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19: This afternoon, expect hazy sunshine with a chance of a thunderstorm in some areas. It'll be breezy and very hot with the temperature reaching a high of 96 degrees, approaching the record high of 99 set back in 2011. I'm meteorologist Jason Katerina on FM 92.7 and AM 1400, The Answer, online at theanswerdetroit.com.
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3: America's been overrun by the third world. 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
0: Ton of text messages pouring in on the MyPillow text line. Here's from Minneapolis. Last time I checked, the George Floyd mural is still up. Indiana, it sickens me about the mural being taken down in Providence. South Carolina, the upstate, shame on them. It just shows that they love illegals more than Americans. Well, you heard Brandon Johnson, the mayor of Chicago this week, say that we got to protect immigrants from assaults. He acts like this massive story about illegals and criminals, repeat offenders committing crimes due to Democrat policies of cashless bail and no incarceration and social, you know, justice. He acts like the real victims here are the criminals. Unbelievable. Ever so often, a story comes along like this that takes my breath away. It literally it practically leaves me speechless. I cannot get over this story out of Providence, Rhode Island. Here's Julianne in Pennsylvania. Hi, Julianne. How are you?
8: Mike, I'm fine. How are you? I just want to say I think it's terrible what they're doing with this mural. I think it should stay, and I think it should be a reminder to everybody. But at the same time, I think if they can move it, it should go down to the Carolinas where everything happened.
0: In North Carolina, sure. Well, again, I guarantee you they'd do the same thing in Charlotte. I promise you, if they put a mural... Look, the victims, the real victims, are never honored by the Democrats. The bad guys, now they get tributes and props. Again, Brandon Johnson, if you missed that quote yesterday, we gotta worry about the assaults against immigrants. And he's talking, of course, about the mass deportation effort that is underway. We are in a very, very turbulent time. The good news is we have the power to fix it. The good news is change is at our fingertips if we exercise our right to vote. Voter integrity, it matters.
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4: It took courage to start the revolution 250 years ago. It took courage to forge a new nation. It took courage to send our soldiers into harm's way multiple times throughout our history. It took courage.
5: With SRN News, I'm Rich Thomason in Washington. For more than 150 million Americans, it's another day of oppressive heat and humidity. The record-shattering heat wave holds much of the east in its grip. Forecasters say that any relief still several days away. Louisiana's attorney general has been indicted over accusations that she had threatened the jobs of New Orleans leaders who resisted Republican-led judicial reforms in the Deep Blue City. Attorney General Liz Merle insists that she is innocent. She says she will not back down. Russia's Vladimir Putin is doubling down. He calls severe fuel shortages in Russia not critical, insisting that the war on Ukraine will continue until victory is achieved. The fuel shortages caused by persistent Ukrainian attacks recently on Russia's oil and natural gas infrastructure. More details at srnnews.com.
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9: This afternoon, expect a mix of clouds and sunshine with hot and humid conditions. There's a chance of a strong thunderstorm bringing heavy rain, hail, and strong winds. The temperature will reach a high of 92 degrees. I'm meteorologist Jason Caterina on FM 92.7 and AM 1400. 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
6: March 4th, 1865, the Civil War was nearing its end. The nation was exhausted, divided, and grieving. On that day, President Abraham Lincoln delivered his second inaugural address, just 700 words spoken in about 7 minutes. 41 days later, Lincoln would be assassinated. Yet the words he spoke that day still echo through history. In that brief address, Lincoln referenced God 14 times, spoke of prayer, and quoted scripture repeatedly. He reminded Americans that both sides of the conflict shared a common faith, saying both read the same Bible and pray to the same God, and each invokes his aid against the other. Lincoln understood that political division alone could not explain the nation's crisis. More than 160 years later, America still wrestles with division, truth, and our dependence on God. The question is whether we'll remember the wisdom Lincoln left behind.
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8: Continuing the Mike Gallagher highlight show for the July 4th holiday, we've talked all hour about crime and the reluctance among some in government to confront it. Where do we go now? Here's Mike.
2: Mike Gallagher.
9: I've been thinking a lot about this case, obviously, and the reluctance of Florida legislators to impeach this judge. And incidentally, did you catch in the interview with the Attorney General a moment ago that he pointed out that she's the presiding judge in the murder case of the five-year-old? The same judge that released him. Think about it. Let that sink in. The same judge that released him on bail, allowing him to smother and murder a five-year-old girl, she's going to be the presiding judge in that case. By the time it's all over, they might make him like a city councilman. She may present him with the key to the city. I mean, there's not a criminal that the Democrats don't love. I love what Gutfeld said last night about, we did a lot yesterday about the mural of Irina Zarutska that was taken down in Providence, Rhode Island, because the lunatics in that community got wind of the fact that Elon Musk donated to the mural, and then they decided it was bad. She's the young woman from Ukraine who was on a Charlotte, North Carolina train and had her throat slit by some unhinged maniac. Again, another criminal with a lengthy arrest record. And this guy put up a mural to honor this young crime victim. They took it down. The mayor of Providence was offended, saying it didn't reflect our values to honor a crime victim. But as Greg Gutfeld pointed out last night on The Five, there sure weren't any shortages of George Floyd murals in America.
10: They love identity. They love ideology more than the flesh and the blood and the soul behind the eyes of the people that they consider collateral, you know, collateral to their march toward progressive utopia, which ends in so many lives. There's no question that we believe that Irina is a victim. And I think that, you know, Democrats probably do. But if we didn't bring her up, would they? Of course not. And we had to hear George Floyd's name every single day and hold back our disgust that a violent felon who was on a lethal dose of opiates became a Christ-like symbol, so vaunted that we suspended our laws and allowed cities to burn billions in dollars of destruction. And people died because the media and the left chose the victim, the approved victim. We need a scorecard for victims. George Floyd, a drug-fueled felon, victim, an illegal immigrant gangbanger, soon to be deported, victim, a young recidivist felon, obviously an oppressed childhood that makes him a victim. He needs to be paroled in San Francisco. A young woman murdered by a fiend, allowed to roam the streets, not a victim. I don't know why. Is it because she's white? I don't know. A young woman is murdered by illegals, not a victim. Why? Is it because she's white? I don't know. An elderly Air Force veteran pushed in front of a subway train by illegal, dead, not a victim. And I'm not saying they don't think they're victims. I believe they erase their tragedy, which is the message that they don't matter in the priority of victimhood run by the identity police. In a correct world, every female politician would have marched for Irina and demanded justice reform legislation. Judges would be held accountable. But no, even AOC wouldn't speak for the girl who was murdered from her own high school. This is how ideology trumps compassion.
9: What a great point. Honestly, he's one of the smartest guys they have over there at Fox News. You know, he's not everybody's cup of tea. He's a funny guy and does a lot of humor. But what great insights. He's right. Ideology for the left trumps compassion just about every time. And they pretend that we're the ones that don't have any compassion. Think about what that message sends, what message that sends to take down a mural that was already half completed because the mayor of Providence got offended at honoring a victim. Irina Zarutska isn't the victim. The guy that stabbed her, I guess, is the victim. That's today's Democrat Party.
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1: Been a long time since I've been this excited about a movie like The Story of Everything. 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
5: This hour from Town Hall, I'm Rich Thomason. For tens of millions of Americans, this is another day of oppressive heat and humidity as a record-shattering heat wave holds much of the East in its grip. Forecasters say that any relief still several days away. Louisiana's attorney general has been indicted. Accusations that she had threatened the jobs of New Orleans leaders who resisted Republican-led judicial reforms in that deep blue city. Attorney General Liz Merle insists that she's innocent of any wrongdoing. She says that she will not back down. Russian President Vladimir Putin is doubling down. He's calling severe fuel shortages in Russia not critical. Putin is insisting that the war on Ukraine will continue on to victory. The fuel shortages caused by recent Ukrainian attacks, persistent attacks on Russia's oil and natural gas infrastructure. A rare surviving copy of the Declaration of Independence has turned up in London. The BBC's David Harper says it's the only known example of its kind outside of the United States.
6: It is one of 11 copies printed in Exeter, New Hampshire in July 1776 and was seized from an American ship that was captured later that year. The document will now go on display. It was found by a volunteer at the British National Archives, Michael Skurr, who was cataloguing the papers of Royal Navy captains.
7: I called over to my boss and said, I think you need to come and have a look at this. Opened it up and realized it was the Declaration of Independence of the United States of America. Well, I feel very proud that I stumbled across it and that it will now be something which other people can enjoy, like I did.
5: Wall Street closed today in observance of the Independence Day holiday. It will be back to business as usual Monday morning with the Dow opening just 100 points shy at 53,000. More on these stories, townhall.com.
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11: This afternoon, expect a mix of clouds and sunshine with hot and humid conditions. There's a chance of a strong thunderstorm bringing heavy rain, hail, and strong winds. The temperature will reach a high of 92 degrees. I'm meteorologist Jason Caterina on FM 92.7 and AM 1400, The Answer, online at theanswerdetroit.com.
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17: 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As Attorney General, Mike Cox beat them all. 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As governor, Mike Cox will take the fight to radical big government liberals by eliminating the income tax, dozing state government, rooting out waste, fraud, and abuse, and getting prices down. He beat them before. He'll do it again. Marine, homicide prosecutor, attorney general. 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
0: 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Maybe you have, but what about your kids, your friends? This July 4th, my friends at Americans for Prosperity are encouraging all Americans to do exactly that through the Declaration Project. The Declaration of Independence reminds us that every person has inherent dignity, that our rights are unalienable, and that government exists to secure liberty, not control our lives. Those aren't old ideas. They're the foundation of America, the greatest nation the globe has ever seen. So this Independence Day, gather your family, your neighbors, or your friends, and read the Declaration together, at the picnic, at the beach, before the fireworks. 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
5: March 4th, 1865. The Civil War was nearing its end. The nation was exhausted, divided, and grieving. On that day, President Abraham Lincoln delivered his second inaugural address, just 700 words spoken in about 7 minutes. 41 days later, Lincoln would be assassinated. Yet the words he spoke that day still echo through history. In that brief address, Lincoln referenced God 14 times, spoke of prayer, and quoted scripture repeatedly. He reminded Americans that both sides of the conflict shared a common faith, saying both read the same Bible and pray to the same God, and each invokes his aid against the other. Lincoln understood that political division alone could not explain the nation's crisis. More than 160 years later, America still wrestles with division, truth, and our dependence on God. The question is whether we'll remember the wisdom Lincoln left behind.
6: Feel like you're trying to push a boulder uphill wearing skates? If you run or manage a local business today, you're challenged like never before. We get it, and we want to

0: And welcome back here to the second quarter of today's Best Stocks Now show. So I've been spending a little time here getting to know New York City, going back and forth between here and Charleston. And I'm walking down and I see the Waldorf Astoria Hotel, which obviously is iconic. And I think of the great songwriter that lived there, right? And Frank Sinatra lived there. Now they're converting it into residences. Which, you know, Barry, hotels don't really convert into residences very well. It just doesn't seem to work out.
1: And well, you got to put some stuff in the walls
0: there.
1: Yeah.
0: I know they're.
1: You got to put some stuff in the walls first, which is expensive.
0: Yeah, they're doing the same thing with the Plaza Hotel on Central Park, which I've stayed at. 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They're also

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4: March 4th, 1865. The Civil War was nearing its end. The nation was exhausted, divided, and grieving. On that day, President Abraham Lincoln delivered his second inaugural address, just 700 words, spoken in about 7 minutes. 41 days later, Lincoln would be assassinated. Yet the words he spoke that day still echo through history. In that brief address, Lincoln referenced God 14 times, spoke of prayer, and quoted scripture repeatedly. He reminded Americans that both sides of the conflict shared a common faith, saying both read the same Bible and pray to the same God, and each invokes his aid against the other. Lincoln understood that political division alone could not explain the nation's crisis. More than 160 years later, America still wrestles with division, truth, and our dependence on God. The question is whether we'll remember the wisdom Lincoln left behind.
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7: Great content out there. If you want to seek it out to teach your kids, just have a good time, you know, barbecue, cook out, really take this moment to remind ourselves why this is the greatest country on earth and remind ourselves why we have to keep fighting for it. Because, you know, it's very easy to just kind of rest on your laurels. We got through the 2024 election, Alex, and I feel like so many people kind of breathed a sigh of relief and they said, okay, well, thank God Donald Trump is back in the White House. You know, we have Republicans with a slim margin, you know, in Congress so that we can get things done. It's never over, though. And I think that at 250, we need to recognize how far we've come. But the fight to keep this country as great as it's always been will continue. And we've got to fight through these midterm elections. And we've got 2028 and beyond. And, you know, I'll tell you, this family, the Trump family, will be right there by America's side, fighting alongside everybody, trying to ensure that my kids get to grow up in the same great great country I got to grow up in, and you guys

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6: March 4th, 1865, the Civil War was nearing its end. The nation was exhausted, divided, and grieving. On that day, President Abraham Lincoln delivered his second inaugural address, just 700 words spoken in about 7 minutes. 41 days later, Lincoln would be assassinated. Yet the words he spoke that day still echo through history. In that brief address, Lincoln referenced God 14 times, spoke of prayer, and quoted scripture repeatedly. He reminded Americans that both sides of the conflict shared a common faith, saying both read the same Bible and pray to the same God, and each invokes his aid against the other. Lincoln understood that political division alone could not explain the nation's crisis. More than 160 years later, America still wrestles with division, truth, and our dependence on God. The question is whether we'll remember the wisdom Lincoln left behind.
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9: All right, it's Monday, June 29th. We're broadcasting live from Ketchum, Idaho today. I'll be talking to the Sun Valley Policy Forum tonight. Part of what I'm going to talk about is the fact that we are now in the week of America 250, which all started with the Declaration of Independence. And I'm going to connect the Declaration of Independence to the larger thought about Western civilization and how this document tied in thousands of years of Western thought and how we have to defend it today. And that's one of the reasons I've got my next guest coming on here, Daniel Vasali, Vice President of Public Affairs at Americans for Prosperity. We call them AFP. Daniel, really appreciate you coming on. I've been talking a lot about the Declaration lately, mostly because of AFP. You all have a really interesting project going on in honor of America 250. You're simply asking Americans, have you read the Declaration lately? Have you read it out loud lately? So you have this cool initiative called the Declaration Project. Tell us about it.
10: Yeah, thanks for having me on, Scott. It's great to be here. So it's pretty surprising when you ask people, have you read the Declaration of Independence, or when was the last time you read it? You oftentimes hear, oh, I haven't, not end to end, or maybe not since I was in the fourth or fifth grade. And we just think that this is the perfect opportunity to reconnect Americans with the words that started it all.

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0: Welcome back to the Scott Jennings Show, and thank you for listening, especially this week. We're celebrating America's 250th birthday this week. I'm honored to be out west this week. I'm attending the opening of the Teddy Roosevelt Presidential Library in Medora, North Dakota, and also going down to Mount Rushmore for the 4th of July. I'm really honored to be at these amazing events as we celebrate the greatest nation that has ever been devised. And one of the things we've been doing, if you've been listening to the show, is partnering with our friends at Americans for Prosperity on this project where they are asking people to read out loud the Declaration of Independence. Have you ever read it out loud? If you haven't, you should. And I was thinking to myself, you know, I'm asking everybody to read it out loud. I think I'm going to read it out loud, and I'm going to bring it to you here on Common Sense for the American People. If you want to sign up and be part of this project, by the way, go to a250toolkit.com/Scott. So let's break it up into three chunks. We'll start today and we'll do one each of the next 3 days. Ladies and gentlemen, here on the Scott Jennings Show, we bring you part one of the Declaration of Independence. When in the course of human events, it becomes necessary for one people to dissolve the political bands which have connected them with another, and to assume among the powers of the earth the separate and equal station to which the laws of nature and of nature's God entitle them, a decent respect to the opinions of mankind requires that they should declare the causes which impel them to the separation. We hold these truths to be self-evident, that all men are created equal, that they are endowed by their Creator with certain unalienable rights, that among these are life, liberty, and the pursuit of happiness. That to secure these rights, governments are instituted among men, deriving their just powers from the consent of the governed. That whenever any form of government

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4: 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As you celebrate this 4th of July weekend, I hope you get time to slow down and relax. Enjoy the day with friends, family, loved ones in your world. As you do, remember that even these things are the fruits of freedom, the benefits of a stable government, civilizational order. For 250 years, a quarter of a millennium now, our nation has benefited from these gifts. Yes, there's plenty to be concerned about as we look at the health of our nation in recent days. We are, and this is not hyperbole, more polarized than the upheavals I lived through in the late 60s and early 1970s. We have a lot of work to do. And yet, and I really believe this, we have a lot to be thankful for. America is still, as my old friend Bill Bennett has said, the last best hope. On behalf of Salem Media, have a great 4th of July. I'm Hugh Hewitt.
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9: We are celebrating the spirit of America 250 here on the Scott Jennings Show. We'll be doing that all week. I hope you are as well. And as you know, for 250 years, America has been a beacon of hope for people across the world. And while some radicals want to erase everything that is great about America, people who have the opportunity to move here and escape totalitarianism and communism, well, they don't feel the same way. They love America, and joining us now is one of those immigrants who years ago escaped the Maduro regime. Franklin Largo is our guest here on the Scott Jennings Show. Franklin, welcome in.
10: Thank you for having me. Happy to be here.
9: Yeah. Franklin, tell us your story. I mean, it's fascinating, and let's start there.
10: Yes, I mean, I was born and raised in Venezuela, but a trip to the United States when I was only 6 years old changed my life forever. I didn't know anything about politics. I didn't understand economics, but even though the situation in Venezuela was getting worse because of socialism, my parents, through honest hard work, took me to a vacation here. And again, I didn't know anything about politics, but I knew I was witnessing something different. The technology, the cars, even the grocery stores. I couldn't believe the variety of Oreos that I was looking at as a kid. And that desire of living in a free country and admiring America started right there. And then when I did politics in Venezuela, I was accused of being a terrorist by the Maduro regime. But the American dream is so real that just a few months ago, this person that was accused of being a terrorist by Maduro testified before Congress in favor of the Operation Absolute Resolve, the operation that captured a real terrorist, Nicolas Maduro. So that is the American dream, even though Jasmine Crockett didn't like what I had to say.
9: Franklin, when you see Democratic candidates now embracing the word socialism and even communism as they campaign to represent various jurisdictions in America, knowing what you know, how does it make you feel? You must be in shock to hear American political candidates saying, socialism, it's great, let's all try it, because you know better.
10: It's very scary, because when I made it to the U.S., you know, it was a difficult situation for me, and I made it here legally, of course, because I had just been accused of being a terrorist in my country. But for the first time, I was able to live in a free country. But then sooner, I realized that there is a political movement, there is a political platform in this country, the greatest country on earth, that is promoting the same policies that destroyed Venezuela. Venezuela is a great example because it has the largest oil reserves, and it's also a country that used to be the richest in Latin America. So when you hear people say, no, you know, we could try socialism, we're not going to be like Cuba, we're not going to be like Venezuela. Venezuelans used to say 25, 30 years ago that they were not going to be like Cuba. Well, they are like Cuba, or maybe sometimes even worse. So, of course, it's scary to look at Mamdani, to look at Ilhan Omar, people who are quoting Marx, people who are promoting the same policies that have been tried over time, and it doesn't matter the culture, it doesn't matter the country, it doesn't matter the year, it only delivers misery.
9: Franklin Camargo is our guest. Franklin, you are affiliated with our friends over at PragerU, and they are providing you with a platform to go out and really tell your story and to educate people about the dangers of embracing socialism. Tell us about your affiliation with PragerU, and where can we find some of your content that you're making for PragerU?
10: Yes, it's the privilege of my life. This country saved my life. I'm not going to be able to pay it back exactly, but I'm going to try my best. And by doing so, I'm promoting American values. The reason why America is the greatest country on earth is because of values. It's not about ethnicity or race. It's not just about natural resources or geography, even though this is a beautiful, amazing, precious country. It's about values, the values that founded this nation. So I'm promoting American values. And I'm going to Hispanic media, to Univision, to Telemundo, to debate Democrats, to debate leftists, because everyone, it doesn't matter if they're Hispanics, if they're whites, if they're blacks, everyone needs to understand that this is the greatest nation on earth. And we're even doing that when we welcome legal immigrants. You probably know this story about the South African refugees that are being discriminated against in South Africa for being white. We're welcoming some of them, some refugees, and we're providing PragerU content, the Declaration of Independence as well, the Constitution, an American flag, because they need to embrace American values. For immigration to work, it has to be good for America. And in order to be successful for America, immigrants need to embrace American values. If you don't want to embrace American values, go back to your country.
9: And Franklin, that is what is great about your story, the embrace of America and American values. Thanks for telling it here on the Scott Jennings Show. We're done for the day. Next time you hear from me, I'll be at the Teddy Roosevelt Presidential Library in North Dakota. See you then.

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5: Welcome back, America. I'm Hugh Hewitt, joined by Dr. Larry Arnn, the Hilltale Dialogue Special Edition, commemorating our 250th birthday. Dr. Arnn, when I was last at Monticello, I had arranged to go early and be met by the director. And because I was running the Nixon Museum at the time, there was a fraternity there. And so I got to see the upstairs room. I got to see the restoration that David Rubenstein had paid for. It was a fabulous thing. And I learned then that they assert that the Declaration is the model for the so-called Declaration of Independence of more than 80 other countries around the nation, around the world. And the United Nations backed that up. If you look it up in the in any AI engine, that more than 80, more than half of the countries in the world look to our declaration as their model for their declaration, though their governance is not always constitutional governance. What was Jefferson working from? Or if you want to be more expansive in your credit, everyone at the convention, but especially Adams and Franklin, what were they working from? What was the legacy that they were using to craft their argument?
6: Well, there are two answers to that question. One is, Jefferson was an extremely well-read man. I've been to Montesquieu's chateau, and the claim that they make there is that Montesquieu owned and had read every book. You can't do that anymore, but too many books now. But he had read everything, they say. Well, Jefferson could make that claim. Huh. So he's in Paris, and during the time of the writing of the Constitution, and his friend James Madison wrote and said, send me some books to get ready for the Constitutional Convention. And the number that he sent was over 175. And Madison apparently read them. So, you know, they were very well-read men. If you read the Federalist Papers, you will see that, right? They have reflected on the classics and the medievals and their figures in the Renaissance. So that's one answer. The second answer is Jefferson writes a letter about how he went about it. And he said he consulted no book or pamphlet. He said, I was expressing the harmonizing sentiments of the day. Now, where were they to be found? They were to be found, first of all, there were two books that most any household had in it, if they had any books, in the from the American Revolution, at least through the Lincoln-Douglas debates. One was the King James Bible.
5: Correct.
6: And one was the works of William Shakespeare.
5: Yep.
6: And so, you know, and there are a lot of books around, right? Montesquieu was particularly heavily read. He was the great separation of powers philosopher. And they argue about him in particular in the Federalist Papers, because the Anti-Federalists are saying that he favors small republics, and the Federalists say, okay, that proves too much, because the smallest state is bigger than the largest republic that Montesquieu indicated would be good. Big old country, you know, couldn't get bigger, they hoped. So, they were very well-read people, but then they had these town halls, right? I mean, self-government had, by the time, by 1763, so America starts in 1609,

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0: achieved, the battle is far from over. The attacks on our constitutionally protected rights persist. Countless unborn babies remain in jeopardy, and across the globe, innocent Christians are being targeted and killed across this country and around the world. This fight isn't just the ACLJ's, it's all of ours. 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
5: Welcome back to Seculo. Will Haynes here, joined by Jordan Seculo in studio, and we're breaking down these opinions from the Supreme Court. I briefly want to go over this before we get to phone calls, because this is something that the ACLJ filed in, and it's a NRSC versus the Federal Election Commission. And what this does is it challenged rulings that from the FEC that were put in place to limit how much a political party, so if you are a candidate that is running for office under a political party, Republican, Democrat, even independent, it limited how much that party that you are running for office under can coordinate with you on ad spends, on buying advertisements. I know people love a good political ad, so this is going to get people fired up. But when you look at it, it is a First Amendment issue. It is putting guardrails and things on the First Amendment, which are not in the text of the Constitution. And I think a lot of this, when you look at it, it's important, even if you don't love political campaign ads, or you're like, I don't know if I want the parties to be able to spend more. If the FEC, a part of the executive branch, without legislation, can limit your speech or a party speech or any, if they can start limiting First Amendment rights, whether it be for a party or a candidate, then you can start to see other executive branch entities, bureaucracies, find ways to limit freedom of speech on their own terms. And I think so when you look at this, it's not just even about spending money in campaign ads. It is truly a First Amendment issue. And when the ACLJ is able to file in these things, it is to uphold and support the First Amendment first and foremost.
6: Yes, and let me just be clear to people. The Supreme Court has had a history going back into the 70s that political speech includes financial moves, because that's a way you can speak on behalf in support of a candidate. So you taking your own resources or an entity taking its own resources to get behind a candidate is a way for that speech can actually be conducted. That it's not just the symbolism of you've got to be on the street corner or the bumper sticker, but they're saying it's similar to the bumper sticker. It's similar to going door to door because you're providing resources of your own to the candidates and political parties that you prefer. I will walk you back to 2004, first time I worked in a presidential election where a lot of these big restrictions kick in because you're dealing in all 50 states. And so for the first part of the year, I remember the fundraising team, finance team, as it'll often be called. This was Bush Cheney reelect 2004. I was in the same office with us from the political team. Then about, and it was because of deadlines, there were like those 90-day things, 6 months things. that the finance team, for the most part, moved next door. It had a different name. It was

0: like Bush Cheney 04 Victory Fund.
1: Right.
0: And so you would have these funds set up. They would then be in charge of fundraising. We would still be producing content, but it would be that content that you could pull offline and make into your own videos, make it, and they were unrestricted, so they didn't have to, they did not have to follow the restricted fundraising rules that federal candidates have, what, the $2,600, $2,700 you could do for both the one for the primary and again for the general. So it's closer to almost $6,000 per individual. And you could make that donation at one time. But then they split off. And so it created this whole industry of all of these separate types of groups to be able to raise money, but then not coordinate. And what the Supreme Court said today is that if, again, these are all people coming together and, again, using their rights, using their financial ability to speak into the political process. And you can speak into the political process by providing the candidate of your choice enough resources so that their speech is amplified. That could be through online. That could be through ads. It could be through traditional advertising. It could be through T-shirts and hats and bumper stickers or events. But in a sense, all of that is speech, and speech is so protected in the United States that when you're spending your money, the government shouldn't be able to tell you, well, if you donate to this group, they can only spend it to this far. It's different than vote, you know, than actually supporting for the candidate. It was also a joke. Okay,
1: right.
0: I mean, this whole idea is we were playing with smoke and mirrors that I think always made many of us in the political side slightly uncomfortable. Maybe the election law attorneys liked it more than
1: right.
0: those, because you were constantly having to get approvals over sometimes very mundane spending because you were worried about the penalties and even criminal penalties that could arise out of a mistake in whose money was spent to do what activity.
1: I think we should go ahead and take this call. We've got about 3.5 minutes left in this segment. This is Rob calling from South Carolina. Maybe it'll encourage you to call as well if you have questions about some of these opinions that came out of the Supreme Court today. Rob, you're on Seculo. Go ahead.
2: Yeah, can you hear me?
1: We got you, Rob. Go ahead.
2: Okay. On the birthright citizenship,
1: yep.
2: What constitutes subject to jurisdiction, and then what constitutes allegiance to the United States?
1: Okay, so what the big hinge question here in the 14th Amendment is that question you're asking. It says all persons born or naturalized in the United States and subject to the jurisdiction thereof are citizens of the United States and the state wherein they reside. That is the text of the 14th Amendment. And what the Supreme Court ruled was that in this, and it's a lengthy opinion by the Chief Justice, that effectively that phrase, if you are born here, you are subject to the jurisdiction thereof. That obviously is what the issue with some of the dissents are still arguing, that saying they disagree with that. But this is the majority held, Rob, that the Citizenship Clause guarantees birthright citizenship to nearly all children born in the United States, including those whose parents are unlawfully or temporarily present, because it incorporates the common law rule of jus soli without a domicile requirement. And the quote, subject to the jurisdiction thereof, means full territorial power rather than exclusive allegiance or permanent residence. So that is what the Supreme Court argued in their majority opinion. That's what they held, rather. That's the answer to your question. I know you also said to the screener, how could they rule in favor of birthright citizenship when people that are applying for citizenship have to prove their allegiance to the United States? That's a different test. Right. That is a naturalization process, which is through a different process that is set up legislatively that the government can naturalize someone to be a citizen,
0: right, that would
1: but completely
0: be,
1: different argument because right. even
0: those would be people who would not have birthright citizenship.
1: And if you are born here to American citizens, so take out even the argument of that here, you get citizenship without proving your allegiance to the United States if you are born naturally
0: right.
1: to citizens of the United States. So two different processes.
0: Yeah, so it's been an expansion of really a clarification of what it means who can receive a birthright citizenship. There are still some exceptions within this, foreign diplomats, children, and things like that. But the idea, and I knew this all along too, which was likely is that it's one thing to punish the parents of illegal immigrant children who were born here because they decided to break the law, but the child had no say in that, and then they end up born in America, and so where should their citizenship fall when it was really not them that were breaking the law, but their parents? So, I mean, it was a complicated case. It's one I think we'll keep looking at as well, but for now, that's been settled. As Will said, it is different. It is very different.
1: And we will be back with more on Seculo. 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
1: Welcome to Seculo. We hope all of you are having a wonderful celebration of America's 250th birthday with your friends, with your family. We hope that the politics of America and the issues that the media want to make you aware of are not clouding what is a wonderful time to celebrate that we should be thankful for. We should be thanking God that He has blessed us with the opportunity to live in a nation that understands that our rights come from our Creator, that they aren't created by the government. We aren't blessed by the government with rights, that our government, for and by the people, was established to protect those God-given rights. And that's exactly what we do here at the American Center for Law and Justice. We know our foundation. We know where our rights come from, and we know that we have to fight for those. We know that not everyone agrees with us when it comes to where our rights come from, but we have a Constitution, we have a Declaration of Independence, we have these foundational documents that were so profound when they were written 250 years ago, and we are proud that we get to live in this country, and we are not ashamed that we are celebrating this milestone with our fellow Americans. As we go forward in this broadcast, you will hear from previous segments from this week, encore segments that showcase some of the work, some of the analysis, all the things that we do here at the ACLJ. And we'll be back on Monday with more live content, more analyzing what's going on in the world and what the media wants you to know and not know about how bad the country may or may not be. But for now, we're celebrating with our friends and family this wonderful nation that God has blessed us to live in. And I do want to remind you, we are in the middle now of our Liberty Drive. We just launched it. Freedom doesn't defend itself. We know this. And the ACLJ, even just yesterday, was filing a brief at the Supreme Court. We don't take much time off. Our attorneys are always hard at work, from courtrooms in local jurisdictions all the way up to the Supreme Court of the United States. We keep fighting to keep that freedom and defend that freedom and defend the God-given rights of the clients of the ACLJ and of everyone in America. Every donation during this Liberty Drive is doubled. Your gift goes twice as far to keep these freedoms alive and defended in courtrooms across this country. And if you go to ACLJ.org right now, that donation is matched, whatever you give, dollar for dollar. Just a few of the things that our attorneys are working on, even as we celebrate right now. Yesterday, we filed at the Supreme Court in St. Mary Catholic Parish in Littleton versus Roy. It's a religious liberty case that's directly relevant to our fight against Gavin Newsom's fine on Calvary Chapel, San Jose. We actually filed the amicus brief on behalf of those clients at Calvary Chapel because it raises the same constitutional question in our petition trying to get that fine overturned from Gavin Newsom, California. $1.2 million California is trying to take from that church. But we will continue fighting there every angle we can. That's why even when another case arises, we file when we can there. But we have a lot more ahead that we're going to tell you next week as we celebrate this country, but also show how we continue to fight for this country and fight for our God-given rights. So if you can, if you're able, go to aclj.org/liberty and give a donation. Whatever you can give is doubled. Double your impact today at aclj.org/liberty. As I said, these following segments are analysis from the ACLJ from this week. I hope you enjoy it. But God bless you and God bless America. We'll talk to you next week.
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1: Welcome back to Seculo. Will Haynes in studio, Jordan Seculo as well. And we are joined right now by Rick Grinnell on this holiday week as we head towards the 250th birthday of these United States. We also have to start off that week with, you know, some contention around rulings at the Supreme Court. What's more American than disagreeing on policy and things of that nature? But Rick, I did want to bring this to you because you're my favorite person to try to make you explain why the media is the way they are. But we had this earlier. They are so excited, the NPR, they ran, as soon as all these opinions are out, with a story from Nina Totenberg, who normally has good sourcing, and published that Justice Alito is retiring. And they immediately had to retract that story. They published a headline, Justice Samuel Alito, who wrote the opinion overturning Roe versus Wade, retires. Byline, Nina Totenberg. Immediately retracted the story, saying, editor's note, NPR retracts this story. Why is it so hard to just do your job these days?
8: Look, someone like Nina Totenberg, who had a lock on the Supreme Court reporting for a very long time, she's very upset that there are new people that are watching, and that these are people that are not famous. They're people in and around the Supreme Court on Twitter who have better sources. And so she is rushing to be first on big stories because she's trying to maintain her grip. But I think that she fell behind a long time ago. And this is just the latest in her inability to get the truth. Remember, she's been one of the leading journalists that when we had the leak from, I think, a year or two ago, that came out of the Supreme Court right before a very hot political ruling. She's the one who immediately went and tried to cover up the people who were leaking against Supreme Court justices. And I don't really care what the issue is out of the Supreme Court. We need to have people who work at the Supreme Court who don't have an agenda, who are leaking pieces of information to make themselves look good. Now, this is clearly somebody that Nina relies on inside the Supreme Court that she thinks is in the know. But once again, I think her sources are partisan and not very reliable, and she's listening to them and pretending like they are reliable.
1: Well, and once again, I go back to what you said about how there are these individuals that are in media that became what they thought were the kings and queens of media, that they owned it all. Nina Totenberg, obviously, for a long time, was probably the most reliable source on things Supreme Court. She built that legacy media style reporting that is no longer where you're going to get the best reporting anymore. And you even see today, as this talk with Skydance potentially merging with Warner Brothers and CNN, which would be absorbed into this organization, where you've already seen the havoc at CBS because they're so upset about someone like Barry Weiss, who left the New York Times not because she was conservative, but because she was audacious enough to allow conservative voices in the opinion section, you know, kind of her job, having differing opinions, left there. Now the editor-in-chief at CBS News would be over CNN if that deal goes through. You have legacy, but people who think they are the king of all media, Anderson Cooper, saying he would not work for someone like that. What are your thoughts on that, Rick?
8: Look, we have these reporters who have become so ego-driven that they think that they're the bosses, right? So you have Anderson Cooper who says, well, I wouldn't want to work for somebody that the new owner would bring in. Okay, well, then don't work for them, but that means you're going to go find a new job because you don't get to decide that. But we have a whole group of media people who think that they get to decide that. They think they're in control of the media. They think that they're in control of the media outlet. And we've seen that at the Washington Post, where reporters who are let go are furious. But then when you peel back the layers, you realize that they were let go because financially the paper is doing very poorly. And so business leaders have to make business choices, but it's running up against the egos of the media. And we see it every single day. There is a new example of the hubris that the media are pushing forward.
1: Rick, there is actually an update to the story that I first asked you about, the NPR Nina Totenberg story. This is from the editor-in-chief, Tommy Evans at NPR. And this is a statement on that retraction. It says, due to a misunderstanding, NPR's Supreme Court and legal affairs correspondent Nina Totenberg incorrectly reported that Justice Samuel Alito had retired. Neither Justice Alito nor the Supreme Court Public Information Office has announced his retirement. As soon as that error was realized, the story was retracted and removed from NPR's website, and an on-air correction was broadcast. We regret the error and any confusion this may have caused. This afternoon, Ms. Totenberg will appear on All Things Considered to explain what happened. She has reached out to Justice Alito to apologize. That is telling to me that this wasn't an error like many times news organizations have a retirement story ready to go, an obituary ready to go for celebrities that are out there that are getting up there in age, things of that nature. This wasn't an intern or someone that accidentally hit publish. Nina Totenberg fully believed he was retiring when this story went up. That changes a lot, especially about someone who is so historically trustworthy about the court.
8: Well, let's be honest. What this really shows is that there is no editor process checking these egos, because Nina Totenberg is allowed to hear from a source or from somebody and immediately report it. And there's no one slowing down the process to say, can we double check this information? It seems like a big story. She is allowed to go public with information without going through an editor. That's quite shocking.
1: Very telling about the state of NPR News, as you say, that even the editorial process, the basic editorial process, is not being followed there. Once again, it says due to a misunderstanding, we're going to maybe find out from Nina Totenberg on All Things Considered explaining this, but was this misunderstanding just a staffer or a clerk at the court saying, I really wish Alito would retire? I mean, what other kind of misunderstanding could there be? Rick, thank you so much for joining us today. We'll have you on a little bit later in the week as well. And break down whatever else is coming at us this week. But folks, it is a holiday week. I know a lot of you are already probably celebrating the 4th of July. It's such a wonderful time of year, every year in the United States, but this year even more than most, just because we celebrate this 250th anniversary of the Declaration of Independence. As we look forward, I know we have a lot of great content coming out for you in this month of July. You're not going to want to miss. We appreciate those of you that are with us today, that are watching, that are getting this breakdown. A lot of people, especially with a short week, like to take off and go ahead and start that celebration. And I applaud that. I love that we can live in a country where we have the freedom to do that. But if you're watching today, go ahead and subscribe to the channel. If you aren't already, give it a like, comment where you're watching from or any question in the chat. I appreciate that as well. But we will be back with more of your phone calls. You can join us as well, 1-800-684-3110. Rhonda, David, and Janice, don't go anywhere. We're taking you in the next segment. But I do want to encourage you as we wrap up the month here. It's crazy that tomorrow is July 1st, that we are already more than halfway through with this year, and we get to start really focusing on that celebration of the 250th. We know, as Benjamin Franklin said, it's a republic if you can keep it. And part of the work of the ACLJ is ensuring that we can keep it. That is why we fight so vigorously for our clients when their rights are violated. It's also why we will give you a nuanced breakdown of Supreme Court opinions that you may not agree with, we may not agree with, but we're going to talk about it. We're going to talk about the nuance that exists. And we're also going to tell you why this isn't the end of the country if you disagree with a Supreme Court opinion. In fact, it shows you that the Supreme Court is working and doesn't need to be packed, expanded, term limits like the left wants if they get their way in the next election cycles. It's working the way it was designed. You're not going to agree with everything in this country. But that is the beauty of this country, is that you have the freedom to not agree. You have the freedom to be upset. You have the freedom to speak your mind. That's unique about this country. Not even some of our greatest allies can you get away with speaking your mind anymore without being threatened or being put in jail. What a great place it is. Support the work of the ACLJ as we fight to continue to protect this republic. Go to ACLJ.org today.
9: 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The attacks on our constitutionally protected rights persist. 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
1: Welcome back to Secular, final segment of the broadcast. We're going to go ahead and take your phone calls. Rhonda has been on hold the longest. Rhonda, you're on Secular. Go ahead.
11: Thank you. I am thinking about the birthright citizenship, excuse me, that is for a child that is born here, correct?
1: Correct.
0: Yes.
11: Okay, so in that being the case, why is it that the parents automatically get to stay? They have a baby. They should be sent back to wherever they come from. And if they want to take the baby with them, fine. If they want to leave it him, there's a lot of people that would love to have a newborn baby.
1: Rhonda, so one thing I do want to differentiate.

0: that nothing in this opinion speaks to that. Right. Two, there, some of even the concern with the executive order, it was as it was written, was that some of the people that are getting citizenship by being born here are not even staying here. That these are parents that they call it birth tourism. They come to the United States,
1: they get the citizenship,
0: and then go back to their country. That is part of what President Trump was concerned with. So it wasn't just people that are here illegally and have a child and then are using that as an excuse to get to remain here. In reality, there are many different ways that that is handled, and a lot of times it depends on the prosecutorial discretion of the administration that is in office. So there are those that, yeah, you get the choice. You can be, you're being deported, right, even though you can take your American citizen child with you, depending on the administration. There are those, obviously, they could opt to try and place that child into foster care or some of that, or if there's family that is here legally.
1: Yeah.
0: This also could apply to many different scenarios.
1: Yeah, I would point out green card holders. You know, you could have long-term permits here in the United States that are not exactly citizenship, but are as close as possible without becoming citizenship. And though that was a question here too, is what about those children who are
0: permanent
1: born here?
0: Residents,
1: yeah, long-term permanent residents, right. And even some of the short-term residents, because short-term residents still can reapply and can stay here for most of their life. So the second part of this question was not just parents who were here and entered illegally at some point, but what about parents who are here legally but are not yet U.S. citizens but have these permanent or semi-permanent or short-term legal documents that allow them to be in the United States? And what this case held today is that they also, those children also can take part in birthright citizenship. So it's not saying the only people that benefit from this are those who crossed over illegally and their children. It's also those who, if they decide they'd want to, who have either the long-term permanent residency or short-term residency here, and they have to do more reapplications, that their children also can be U.S. citizens by birth.
0: Let's go ahead and go to another call. Janice is calling on line 3 from Massachusetts. Janice, you're on Seculo.
2: Yes, I did a lot of research into what was discussed in Congress at the time that they were discussing it to figure out what they meant by the language. And it was clear to me that they meant allegiance. And in fact, there was a direct quote from Senator Howard when someone was concerned it would apply to Indians, where he said, "Does not apply to Indians, foreigners, aliens, or foreign ministers." And there's nothing new in the 14th Amendment that was not in the Civil Rights Act of 1866. And I looked up that. They used the language, instead of subject to the jurisdiction, they say not subject to any foreign power. And so I'm just wondering, it didn't seem like the Supreme Court was interested in what was the original intent. And I'm just wondering why.
0: Janice, here's I would disagree with you a little bit there. And you don't have to agree with the opinion, but I mean, it's not a short opinion. And it does go through a lot of
1: one answer to it. I mean, you've got a lot of different answers getting to the same result, but a lot of different reasoning to get there.
0: And I think part of the problem too, and if you're a textualist, you are looking at the text of the amendment. All persons born or naturalized in the United States and subject to the jurisdiction thereof are citizens of the United States and of the state wherein they reside. As someone who loves conservative jurisprudence, you look at the text in the vein of Justice Scalia. You deal with the words that you have. And a lot of times it is a more progressive jurisprudence if you're trying to figure out what someone would have meant in the modern day.
1: You're right.
0: And that's where you're starting to get into concerning arguments with the Second Amendment or the First Amendment, where, well, they didn't know back then that someone could fly and have a baby and go back. So I think it is, as a conservative, even if you don't agree with it, you do have to sometimes look at it and be like, okay, are they interpreting even the words they have, not just what they think the people would have thought about the current situation? And even contemporaneous things that they're saying, one senator may say the same thing about that language and another one may say the different. That doesn't necessarily mean that you can fully rely on what one individual said.
1: Exactly.
0: But yes, once again, it's a complex issue. And as we said, even the dissenters are dissenting for different reasons. Let's go ahead and go. Well, and you also said the weight of the context of the 14th Amendment. Even the context of saying it was only to protect those that were born in the United States that were former slaves or the children of former slaves, if that was the only meaning, they could have been more precise in their wording, and they weren't. They were not more precise about it only applying to one category. So it's a difficult issue, and obviously the court struggled with it to some degree as well.
1: Too. Unlike many parts of the Constitution, which are very clear when it comes to that, we still fight about it. What is free speech? What is too much religion in public life or not enough? What's discriminatory and religious? What does it mean for to have a free press? All of those things. Petitioning your government for redress of grievances and also laws on, permits to have protests. And there's always these kind of tensions.
0: Right.
1: And I think that when you look back, there are sometimes you can look back at just the text and it's very clear. And you can say, okay, I knew how they wrote this then and it still works today. This is one of those provisions that was really easy to understand 200 years plus years ago.
0: Right.
1: It's one now that there's still a lot of gray areas. And that's why even though the executive order fell today, there wasn't a lot of unity on the Supreme Court about why. So they all had different reasons, got to the same conclusion, but it just points to the fact that this is one of those few areas in the Constitution that is still very difficult to figure out if there's only one way to read it. And I think it's impossible to say, yes, there is, but we do have now something to kind of build on, at least for the future, at least for the next couple of decades, maybe less, maybe more, to understand how that process is going to work. Because states are going to have to put in, the federal government's going to have to put in to figure this out. And so we will see how all that comes together. That's why these cases are all so big when you're coming into election season.
0: That's right. David on line two, I'm sorry we didn't get to you, but I will quickly, he said, has anyone defined natural born citizen? This is obviously talking about who's eligible to run for president.
1: I mean, to an extent.
0: Right. And I'm sure those arguments will continue. We will talk more about it tomorrow on Seculo. Don't go away. If you want to call back David tomorrow, we'll try to get you early on. But thank you so much for being engaged today. Folks, we are last day of June. We could use your help to continue the work of the ACLJ. Go to aclj.org and support our work. And we've got a lot of fun stuff ahead in July as we celebrate the 250th anniversary of these United States.
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4: news 7 this
3: o'clock.
4: Hour from Town Hall. I'm Keith Peters in Washington. As America celebrates the signing of the Declaration of Independence on July 4th, a rare surviving copy of the document so important to the United States has turned up in London.
5: It is one of 11 copies printed in Exeter, New Hampshire in July 1776 and was seized from an American ship that was captured later that year. The document will now go on display. It was found by a volunteer at the British National Archives, Michael Skurr, who was cataloguing the papers of Royal Navy captains.
6: I called over to my boss and said, I think you need to come and have a look at this. Opened it up and realized it was the Declaration of Independence of the United States of America. Well, I feel very proud that I stumbled across it and that it will now be something which other people can enjoy, like I did.
4: The BBC's David Harper says it's the only known example of its kind outside of the United States. Back here in this country, Americans are gearing up to celebrate the anniversary. Visiting the National Mall in Washington, Chad George, a visitor from Columbus, Ohio, says America's birthday is something to celebrate.
7: I brought the family here for the 250th anniversary of the greatest country in the world. A lot of division in the world, but the reality is, as you've seen with the World Cup going on, we have the greatest country in the world, and you need to get out and enjoy it, which is why we're here right now.
4: A three-armed spacecraft is rushing to the rescue of a NASA telescope that's in danger of crashing back to Earth. Northrop Grumman launched Catalyst Space Technologies Lynx spacecraft on Friday from the Marshall Islands in the Pacific. The Pegasus rocket blasted off from the belly of a modified airplane, putting Lynx on course to reach NASA's Swift Observatory in about a month. More on these stories available at townhall.com.
8: In the War of 1812, our nation fought and won America's religious freedom. 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
9: 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We all of a sudden became the enemy.
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13: Tonight, expect mostly cloudy skies with warm and humid conditions. There will be a couple of showers and a thunderstorm with the possibility of heavy downpours that may reduce visibility and cause ponding on streets and highways. The low temperature will be 73 degrees. I'm meteorologist Jason Katarina on FM 92.7 and AM 1400. 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
21: 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We will check in with our Salem News Channel host, stationed at Times Square in New York City, asking people, Americans and foreigners, how they feel about America as our country approaches its 250th birthday. We're going to talk to Victor Davis Hanson about the Iran Memorandum of Understanding, the California governor race, and the Los Angeles mayor race. Trump is vigorously defending the still-being-negotiated Iran deal. HHS Secretary Kennedy says he's uncovered, wait for it, $6.5 billion in health care fraud, the largest amount ever in a single health care fraud operation. Maine Senator Susan Collins says she remains a strong supporter of Israel in contrast to her opponent and the many Democrats. Border Czar Tom Homan says Democrats who call for ICE to be abolished have, and I'm quoting him, lost their minds. California Representative Ro Khanna says Elon Musk is responsible for the death of 4.5 million children because of USAID cuts. Musk called Khanna a liar and is threatening to sue him for defamation. Are we having fun yet? 888-971-SAGE, 888-971-7243 is the number. I want to start here. Remember when Joy Behar was explaining why she's a Democrat, why she's not a Republican, number 11?
0: Mm-hmm. I don't mind a Republican on the city level because it needs a little discipline. But on the national level, I want somebody with a good heart.
1: Mm-hmm.
0: And those are more in the Democratic Party, in my opinion. They care about the poor. They help people. The Republican Party is much more about saving taxes for rich people. So I'm not a Republican.
21: Okay. So she's not a Republican because Republicans are more compassionate. They care more about the poor. I've told you before. We talked about this before. I won't bore you with this. But it's been studied. And conservatives are far more generous with their time, with their money, than our liberals. It isn't even close, primarily because conservatives are more religious. Religious people give far more money and donate far more time than do non-religious people. Religious Democrats, by the way, give just as much as do conservatives. There's just far fewer religious Democrats. So it's not even close. John C. Reilly is an actor. He's a guy that played Dr. Jerry Buss in that pretty entertaining series about the Lakers. Here's what he said about right-wingers, number 10.
2: You know, if you stand up for human rights, why is that a right or a left thing? Why aren't people on the right wing concerned about human rights? They're human too. This whole thing that like kind of has come into vogue of like empathy trap. You know, it's an empathy
3: that?
2: Trap. You know, like that's what Elon Musk says, like empathy is like, oh. Don't be empathy trap.
3: Yes.
2: You know, stick to your agenda and what's best for you. Don't start feeling bad for so-and-so. They're on their own thing. Look out for number one. Like, it's like, wait a minute. Empathy is not a trap. Empathy is a superpower.
3: That's right.
2: That's what makes human beings exceptional, our ability to, like, look outside of ourselves. We're not an alligator trying to just get the next fish, you know? We're human beings. We can relate to something that's not us, that, you know? Like, that's a superpower. Like, and it's also the cornerstone of civilization. The fact that we stay at the red light and don't just zoom out because we want to get through the light faster, because what will happen? Well, we might smash into someone. Well, you don't know that person. Yeah, but I still don't want to smash into them. You know, like, those are the building blocks of civilization. That's the agreement
3: we treat,
2: it's very Catholic, too, do unto others, you know? Treat your brother as you would treat yourself, you know, like...
3: And to your point about the right wing,
2: it's crazy that we have to argue for these things.
21: That's enough. I'm getting a headache. Does he have any friends who are conservative? Does he know any? Have you run this idea by anybody who's conservative? And they will tell you. If your definition of empathy is charity for the poor, it isn't even close. Who's more empathetic? What Elon Musk was talking about when he talked about an empathy trap is that often government programs, things that are done with the best of intentions, end up hurting the very people that they propose to help. There's a wonderful book called The Tragedy of American Compassion, written about 25 years ago by a guy named Marvin Olasky. He talks about how during the Great Depression, there were all these programs that FDR was starting, and many people weren't taking them, either because of pride or because they just didn't want to do it or because they figured out other ways.
1: And he looked at the families that took the welfare, government welfare, versus those that didn't, even though they were similarly situated. In the end, they were entitled to it. And you know where I'm going with this. The ones that didn't take the government welfare were better off. Years ago, article in the LA Times, poor people on welfare were asked, is welfare a stepping stone towards independence, or is it a crutch that causes dependency? More people on welfare, poor people on welfare, called it a crutch that called it dependency, that caused dependency, rather than those that said it was a step towards independence. So these are people on welfare telling you it's a trap. There is a Catholic priest who's head of something called the Acton Institute, which is a think tank in Michigan. His name is Father Robert Sirico. He's often talked about why his organization does not take government welfare, how it alters the fundamental mission, and how government welfare, no questions asked welfare, simply makes people worse off, not better off. Number 12.
3: We've been having a series of conversations about the response to the coronavirus, the economic dimensions of it, and the religious and theological dimensions of it. One question that we've been asked by a lot of people is whether the Acton Institute is going to be applying for the Small Business Administration loans, the Paycheck Protection Program. And I just want to make a statement about that. We are, in fact, not going to be applying for it. There was never even a very big discussion. From the beginning of the Acton Institute, we have in our founding documents, and of course in our culture and in our philosophy, a rejection of any government support. It's our firm conviction that private organizations should be supported by private philanthropy, by private individuals and foundations. Let me explain a bit why, because this is a very unusual situation that we're in, because part of the economic difficulty that many people are undergoing right now is the result of government policies itself. So it's imperative that we have a very broad view of what is happening economically. You know, if we had a really free society where there was minimal regulation, minimal taxation, we would be facing this crisis in a very different way. And I think the ultimate impact of it would be shorter in duration. But the kind of response that we have had has really raised a number of unique questions, certainly in the lifetime of the Acton Institute and in my own personal lifetime. In order to alleviate the effects of the pandemic and all of the interventions of the government in this regard, there has been made an offer on the part of the government to loan money to nonprofit organizations, including churches. And I want to consider what this could mean on a variety of levels. What is pertinent here and what is of great concern to me is the way in which government money can cause a mission shift or a mission drift. You know, any of us who have run organizations know that there's always a tug in one direction or another away from our core mission. And by receiving support from entities outside of our own support base, those who share our philosophy or our religion to begin with, there is the distinct possibility of a kind of government intervention that could shift our focus into a different direction than the mission to with which we began our endeavors. We have decided not to take government support in any form for several reasons. One is, as I say, the philosophical commitment that we began the Institute with, our attitude about private funding. Now, subsidiarity says that needs are best met at the most local level, but there are exceptions. There are times when government can come in a temporary and as an auxiliary or a helpful way to get people or communities or even, I suppose, businesses through a particular crisis. We still say no to that, because I'm very concerned that the government itself While there are great promises in the fact sheet sent out by the Small Business Administration that there will be no intervention.
1: So bottom line is government intervention often alters the behavior of the very people that you expect to help, and you end up hurting them. The welfare state, what it's done to the family, is a primary example of it.
4: Larry will be right back. Stay tuned.
1: I love telling you about the story of everything. Larry Elder here. 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That number is massive. 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That's physics. I've been telling you about the powerful documentary, The Story of Everything. 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
1: 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I am Larry Elder. We are Salem News Channel. We're going to talk about Trump's defense of the Iran Memorandum of Understanding, which is still being negotiated. But first, in just a few short weeks, our great nation will be celebrating 250 years of independence. Right now, our